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The Lonesome River Band on Mountain Home Records. There's Back When. Next, here's Tyler Griffiths, and he's quite a bit younger than the Lonesome River Band people. Not there's anything wrong with it. You know, got myself in a hole there, haven't I? Anyway, he's quite a bit younger, but it's interesting that he's playing the Beatles. Here's his take on the Lennon McCartney tune on my.

Isla Griffin and All My Loving. Who'd have thought they could make that into a bluegrass song? Oh, fancy that. Next here's Benson from their album Double Dose. And Wayne Benson wrote this. It's called Banjo Radio Bounce.

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0: I'd love to hear from listeners, whether you're saying something positive or negative or nothing, just saying g'day, or did you know what I heard the other day? Any of that sort of stuff. I love hearing from listeners. It keeps the creative juices rolling and keeps the enthusiasm going. Next, here's Doug Rohrer, and from the album called, I'm intrigued with his name, album name, Songs I Learned at My Mother's Knee and Other Low Joints. It's a song called George Collins.

0: That's George Collins from Dugarora, from his album Songs I Learned at My Mother's Knee and Other Low Joints, on Patuxent Music. I wonder how often they laughed at that. Yeah.
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0: Well, now it's time to take a look at a new segment.
5: Now it's time to take a look at what the talking dog was playing in Foggy Hollow 25 years ago.
0: Yes, 25 years ago. Hardly seems, I mean, I still remember that like it was yesterday. I'm still a bit dim, though. Anyway, one of the songs we played was everywhere around at that time. Red Clay Halo, and by far the best version of that was this one from Valerie Smith and Liberty Pike, and we played it on the show 25 years ago.

on Patchwork Heart on Rebel Records. That's Valerie Smith and Red Clay Halo. Gillian Welsh wrote that. Yeah, we played that 25 years ago. My goodness. Well, also 25 years ago, the Grass Cats were big at that time on their own label, New Time Records. And when song we played on the show 25 years ago was this one from their album, Cattin' Around. Here's I Won't Need Your 9-Pound Hammer. The Grass Cats.

Yeah, their harmonies are really good, aren't they? They're really close and tight. That's fantastic. Oh, I need your 9-pound hammer. That is, from Grass Cats, from their album Cattin' Around. Now, also on the show 25 years ago, I mean, we played 40-something songs, as we always do. But, we played Vince Gill and Alison Krauss in Union Station from an album called Choice Picks, which is, I think, if I remember rightly, the first compilation album I got and once I started the radio. And this fantastic song, Highlands and Sound, was on it. And I just loved it. And I played it a lot, including on the show 25 years ago.

0: That's Vince Gill and Alison Krauss on Union Station, and High Lonesome Sound. Yeah, from Choice Picks, which is a compilation album of the number one album, number one songs of the year or something like that. Anyway, play that 25 years ago.
1: And that's what was playing in Foggy Hollow 25 years ago.
0: So now you know.
2: The person who invented the Ferris wheel never met the person who invented the merry-go-round. They traveled in different circles.
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4: Hello, everyone. This is Mountain Fever Records artist Casey Penn, speaking to you from my home in Central Arkansas. I'm listening in once again to Music from Foggy Hollow with host Mike Keir, where there's nothing too serious and it's all for fun.

That's Brian Sutton with Kenny Smith. It's Three Star Hornpipe from the Roots to Branches album. That's a good album, boy. Boy, the bits we've heard of it. It's coming in dribs.

I Go Where the Road Goes, from Songs from the Road Band, from their new album. The new album, brand new, is called Just Hanging On. It arrived, this morning. And I haven't heard more than a snippet of each of these songs off this album that I'm playing you two today. Now, lately, I've been seeing a lot of AI activity in different parts of the internet, and some of it is pretty horrific. And I think it's the laziness of the content creators, and because you can always make AI do the job properly if you know how to do it. And that's really why they do the training. Anyway, there's one fella, called Ethan Gangor. Is that right? Hang on. Let me just check his name. Ethan Gontar. One fella called Ethan Gontar, who's Irish, and he's learning how to take songs that we all know and love, from a variety of different genres, and have AI turn them into Irish folk songs. Now, I know that's not bluegrass, but I'm intrigued with the conversion that you can do. The first one I heard was the Queen's Bohemian Rhapsody, and it was phenomenal what he'd made the AI do with it.

Now, so it is. Don't worry. I'm not going to flood you with Irish folk tunes or anything that even sounds like Irish folk tunes. But there's. I want you to hear this one. This is fantastic. It's a Moonlight Shadow. It's called Cat Stevens' song from back in the 60s. Have a listen to it. This is. What if Moonlight Shadow were an Irish folk song?

0: there's a lot going on in there. I mean, there's the tune itself, which it does beautifully, I think, the song. But the subtleties of the Irish accent, the subtleties of the Irish way of playing the penny whistle, and you know, those sorts of things, and it's got them all. I think it's amazingly well done, and it just goes to show that this is what technology is happening. Yeah, wow.
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0: Well, back to real world, because that's what bluegrass is supposed to be. It's not supposed to be AI. And here's Caroline Owens, and this is her current single. It's called Evangeline.

0: Gee, there's some fantastic songs in bluegrass with some pretty horrific themes out there. Anyway, go get your gun, Evangeline. We'll do to him what he did. Yeah, that murder ballad. I pushed her in the water because she wouldn't marry me. All that sort of stuff. But they're attached to beautiful sounding songs. I think it's amazing. Who'd have thought? Well, lots of bluegrass songwriters would, obviously. Next, here's Rick Lang and his new song. It's called Field of Flags, and it was written for Remembrance Day.
1: Tiny flags, 8 by 12.

Field of Flags from Rick Lang. There's nothing he likes better than writing a gospel song, especially one for Christmas or for Memorial Day. Next is the Paul Ramblin' Boys and their Turnberry Records new single. It's called Bottom of the Glass.

The Poe Ramblin' Boys in Bottom of a Glass. And well, friends, that's a wrap for this week's wander through the music from Foggy Hollow. I hope you enjoyed the mix. A few brand new tracks, a few rediscovered gems. As always, it's a treat to bring the music to you, and I'm grateful you've spent part of your day with me. Until then, take care of yourselves, be kind to each other, and enjoy the rest of your week. I'll catch you next time, right here on

0: 2:49 हुए हैं स्टूडियो की घड़ी में और अब समय है संदेशों का.
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2: The Australian government advises that from the 1st of July 2026, all hospitality venues are required to label where their seafood is from. It doesn't matter if it's a local fish and chip shop or a five-star hotel. The rule is the same. Boards and menus will need to include a letter next to each seafood item. That is an A for Australia, an I for imported, or an M for mixed. So, whether your seafood is from a dine-in meal, a takeaway, or a home delivery, the food you see is from the source as stated.
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0: Been home all bloody morning, waiting for the post.
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3: 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Yibbidi yibbidi. That's all, folks.

To the families of the indigenous brothers and sisters that have been victims of this sickening reoccurring trend that's better known as death in custody. For the ones mistreated by the law and the justice system, rest in peace, you're gone but you're never forgotten. Black, yellow, red.

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Maybe it's the color of our skin, or maybe it's the gene that the convicts have within them, where the bad treatment just don't stop. My people die in custody at an alarming rate, and it seems that fish nobody cares. So I just wanna ask the question, can you tell me why?

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1: 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The Electric Barnyard with Johnny Lee Good? 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Country Roads with the Bucka Walker Buckaroo Ronnie Boy? 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

splendid it is to have you tuned in to the marvellous 2RRFM. 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

Kimberly, look at my plus. Look at my. I've got one word to say to you, Kimberly. 2RRR, 88.5. 88.5? Well, that's bloody divine.

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0: album from the 13th Floor Elevators, Bow of the Woods. 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
0: Barnyard Blues. And the spirit of the elevators is living on.
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0: It lives in the new Bull of the Woods album, available at Bay Area record shops.

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0: Hello there, I'm Brian Crabb, inviting you to join me. 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

Kimberly, look at me, please. Look at me. I've got one word to say to you, Kimberly. 2RRR 88.5. 88.5? Well, that's bloody divine.

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We cover rock music from the 50s, 60s, 70s, 80s and 90s. 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

Welcome to the Rock and Roll Rising program. I'm Harry Scorpio. This is 88.5 FM, and thank you for joining us. That was the Masters Apprentices there with Turn Up Your Radio. And we open the program with Sweet Jane from Lou Reed. Okay, here we go now with Radio Birdman and a track called Man with Golden Helmet.

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Gloria from Them, obviously featuring Van Morrison. Here is Deep Purple and an early single of theirs, Emeretta.

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0: and innovative businesses before we land on these CGT changes. I spoke out and said we need to get the people.

That hadn't really moved.

got a massive daily telegraph for you. Now, I use my experience in small business to say, look, a $2 million small business, you know, like, that's a lot, right? Like, we need a bit more flexibility for these businesses to grow. $10 million was the figure that I put to the government. $10 million was the figure that the Council of Small Business put to the government. So we've now increased that turnover threshold from $2 million to $10 million. That means that every active small business, all 2.7 million small businesses in the country with a turnover of less than $10 million, can access that CGT exemption, which is a good change because that $2 million figure hasn't changed for 15, 16 years. All the other

your attention, the comments by the Sydney Morning Herald and The Guardian. You know those two leftist organisations? They want to try and destroy myself and One Nation and discredit me. They're a false allegation. Not the case. Never, ever have I advocated that, and I don't believe in it.

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1: 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The Bayview Hotel, it's the place to be. 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Is your affiliated school located in the City of Ryde's local government area? And are you passionate about environmental education? Then REEN, REEN, might be for you. That's the City of Ryde's Ryde Environmental Education Network. It aims to inspire and empower like-minded people to incorporate environmental education into their classrooms. REEN's next meeting will be held on Wednesday the 26th of August between 4 and 5:30pm at a location yet to be advised. For more information, search Ryde Environmental Education Network Meeting Term 3 and book via Eventbrite.
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Pump It Up there from Elvis Costello and The Attraction. That song really had my high school jumping in the late 70s. Here's AC/DC and Down Payment Blues.

and a world-class degree from the University of New South Wales that'll set you up for a career like no other. The Australian Defence Force Academy, where it all begins.

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0: Good morning, I'm Terry Daniel. The latest news poll shows One Nation has made up ground and is now equal with Labor. Federal politics editor Michael Packey has the details.
1: One Nation has seen its core support back up to 30%, sitting on par with Labor, which has seen its vote drop to its lowest level since 2022. The news poll shows the coalition has also recovered, but still way behind on 19%. The bump for One Nation comes despite questions about leader Pauline Hanson spending the parliamentary break in the UK and Italy, along with greater scrutiny of her policies. The Prime Minister is sharpening his attacks against the minor party, claiming Senator Hanson is overseas talking Australia down. Anthony Albanese remains preferred PM, even though voters are dissatisfied with his leadership. Michael Packey reporting.
0: The Albanese government will demand big tech companies abide by a digital duty of care to ensure AI works for Australians. Sarah Wiedersehen reports.
2: Artificial intelligence is transforming the way people work and learn. The federal government has now published a new list of AI safety priorities to allay any concerns about the technology's potential risks. They include legislating a digital duty of care, which would put the onus on AI companies to build in safety by design, strengthening privacy safeguards to protect personal data, and better regulation of the use of AI in federal agencies like Centrelink and Services Australia. Sarah Wiedersehen reporting.
0: Overseas, and the United States has confirmed another soldier has been killed as the conflict between the country and Iran escalates further. The service member died during the controlled detonation of an Iranian attack drone in Iraq. Unidentified remains have been found as part of the search for a soldier unaccounted for after an earlier attack on a base in Jordan. Former Pentagon operative Tony Schaefer says Gulf states are becoming frustrated as the conflict drags on.
3: Part of what could happen very quickly is a military element, by a large degree of which would be under the Abraham Accords, being organized to go after the Iranians in a coalition-type environment, which could happen very soon.
0: Two dams in southeast Queensland are set for a massive upgrade, along with plans for a brand new dam in the region. Georgina Winter reports.
4: The state government will inject $545 million into a major six-year dam repair plan. The funding will restore Lake McDonald Dam from 39 to 100% capacity, while North Pine will boost from 54 to 100%. An extra $10 million has also been locked in to investigate sites for a new critical dam in the southeast. Premier David Crisafulli says the plan promises long-term water security for Queensland's growing population. Georgina Winter reporting.
0: Veteran broadcaster Darren Hinch will be farewelled at a state funeral this afternoon. Darren James will MC the service that includes tributes from former colleagues, including Ray Martin. It will be held at the Port Melbourne Timber Yard starting at midday. This is Air News. The Dolphins have claimed an important win to end round 20 of the NRL. Andrew Lucas reports.
5: The Dolphins have bounced back in the Queensland Derby, beating the Cowboys 36-16 in front of over 35,000 fans at Suncorp Stadium. North Queensland raced out to an early 10-0 lead before the home side hit back with four tries either side of half time. A couple of late tries sealed a big victory with Jermaine Asako crossing for a double to finish with 20 points. Earlier, the Titans upset the Sea Eagles 38-32 on the Gold Coast. Andrew Lucas, Sydney.
0: Essendon's no-win pain is over after they pulled off the AFL upset of the season to stun an inconsistent GWS team amid incredible scenes at Marvel Stadium. The Bombers won the game 10-7-67 to GWS 8-16-64. There were wins also to the Western Bulldogs and Hawthorn. Ken Hinckley will be unveiled as the Tasmanian Devils' first coach this morning after making his final presentation to the AFL board yesterday. The former Port Adelaide coach beat other candidates, including Nathan Buckley and John Longmire, to the job. Kiwi Ryan Fox has won the British Open by one stroke, sinking a birdie on the 18th to beat American Cameron Young. Lucas Herbert was the best of the Aussies in a tie for sixth, four strokes back. And half-time at the FIFA World Cup final saw the defending champions Argentina and Spain yet to break their scoreless deadlock. Australian Independent Radio News. Ba-da.
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8: Hello, how are you? Welcome to the show, Monday the 20th of July. Coming up on the show today, we've got a big show. A couple of guests, one on the phone, one on the studio. I'll have all the details shortly, but first, let's take a look at the weather. Coming up to 6 minutes past seven, and today, partly cloudy, 9 degrees at the moment, warming up to 19 degrees, no rain forecast. Looking ahead tomorrow, mostly sunny with a top of 20 degrees. Wednesday, mostly sunny again, a high of 21. Thursday, sunny with a tops of 18. Friday, sunny, 17 degrees for Friday. And then looking ahead to the weekend, Saturday and Sunday. Saturday, sunny with a high of 19 degrees. And Sunday, mostly sunny with a top of no rain. No rain forecast all day. So all week, in fact. No rain for all week. So that's great news, isn't it? No rain. Let's have a look now out on the Sydney roads, and starting locally, we'll have a look at the traffic camera on the Gladesville Bridge. And for Monday morning, very light traffic, just a little bit of queuing into the right turn lane into Westbourne Street, but otherwise looking good on the Gladesville Bridge city bound. Looking at the camera, Victoria Road approaching Pittwater Road, I am seeing a little bit of queuing back towards Westminster Road. And the Ryde Bridge, if you're heading south across the Ryde Bridge this morning, the traffic's looking very good there as well. Having a look at the incident list, and nothing coming up locally. St Mary's at Glossop Street between Chapel Street and Wattle Street. We've got some late finishing scheduled roadwork. And other than that, no incidents to report whatsoever on the road network. 7 minutes past seven, you're listening to Hendo on Monday Morning Matters on 2RRR 88.5 FM, your local sound, and your local sound to the world too on 2rrr.org.au, streaming to the world. Well, coming up on the show today, he enjoyed it so much, he's back. The Mayor of the City of Ryde, Trenton Brown, will join me from 7.30 to discuss more of the issues and events that we didn't have time for 3 weeks ago. Open spaces, housing targets, data centres, and a tribute to the late former Mayor and MP Ivan Petch. Liberal Senator turned One Nation recruit Holly Hughes, she'll join me on the line after 8.30. Organised crime gangs are spreading their violent tentacles. A shooting murder, a series of arrests, and an arson attack, all coming up in a bulletin of local news. The shame of our universities allowing anti-Jew hatred to fester on campus as suspicions emerge of links between anti-Israel activists and foreign terrorist groups. An extensive bulletin of local news, my editorial, network news and sport, weather and traffic, all coming up on Monday Morning Matters for Monday the 20th of July, coming up to 9 minutes past seven. But first, a musical tribute to the late Sam Neill. He was born in Northern Ireland, grew up in New Zealand, famous actor, I think a little bit claimed by Australia, spent a lot of time living in Australia, sadly passed away at the age of 78 last week in hospital here in Sydney. He was a big fan of the Beatles, and he was a particularly big fan of this song, which he said in an interview recently that he thought it was one of the most significant and important songs in the development of rock and roll music. This is a tribute for Sam Neill. Passed away, sadly, age 78.

0: Yeah, there we go. There is a musical tribute to the late Sam Neill, sadly passed away last week, aged 78 from pneumonia. He had had cancer. He had announced that he was cancer-free, but as often happens, the immune system can be damaged, and he had pneumonia and very sadly passed away in hospital here in Sydney last week, aged 78. Of course, born Nigel Neill, but as a kid in the playground, he thought that Nigel was a bit, going to make him a bit prone to bullying or something. So he, as a young kid, changed his name to Sam. Of course, that's how we know him. And fondly remembering him, Sam Neill grew up in my native New Zealand. So fondly remembered here in Australia and in New Zealand and around the world. And speaking of New Zealand, actually this proud ex-Kiwi Australian citizen celebrating a great victory today. You will have heard there in the sports news if you were listening at the top of the hour. For just the third time in history, a New Zealand golfer has won a major tournament, one of the majors. Ryan Fox has won the British Open, of course, more formally known as the Open Championship. He follows in the footsteps of Sir Bob Charles, who won the British Open in 1963, and the other major tournament winner, Michael Campbell, who won the United States, the US Open, in 2005. And, of course, Ryan Fox, if you think the name Fox sounds familiar in New Zealand sporting terms, well, of course, Ryan Fox is the son of the all but great Grant Fox, who was a first five, a fly half, if you like, in the winning World Cup team for the All Blacks in 1987. So there you go, a little bit of history, a little bit of a celebration. Well, we're going to get your toes tapping if that Beatles song didn't do it enough for you. We're going to get your toes tapping right after this message from our station sponsors. I'll be right back after this.
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0: Yeah, and we're very proud of our help with young people, getting young people involved in radio. It's a fantastic format. It's a great fun, and they, I know they have a lot of fun, and they produce some great record, great radio right here on 2RRR, 88.5 FM, your local sound. It's 15 and a half minutes past seven. If your toes aren't tapping already, let's get your toes tapping for sure with this song. You know, I like music from the 1980s, and this is another classic song from the 1980s. This is the Irish band, Shane McGowan and the Pogues, Dirty Old Town. Take it away, boys.

0: Yeah, that was the Pogues, 19 minutes past 7. You're listening to Monday Morning Matters. I'm Hendo on your local Sound to the World, 88.5 FM, 2RRR, and streaming as well on 2RRR.org.au. Don't forget the org part. And check out our website while you're there. You can find out about some of our presenters, some of our features, and everything else you might want to know about your local Sound, 2RRR. Well, there's been quite a bit of news lately about the Bondi Royal Commission and the continuing Royal Commission into anti-Semitism. And one of the disturbing elements that's emerged is something that was warned about at the time it was happening, and that was the festering anti-Semitism allowed on some of the university campuses, in particular here in Sydney, the University of Sydney campus. Well, it's emerged that foreign agents and foreign terrorists organizations and groups were allowed to operate and possibly even run and control some of these encampments. This was warned about by some in the media at the time. It was largely ignored by the Chancellor, the Vice Chancellor, Mark Scott, and it made life very unpleasant and very uncomfortable for Jewish students going to university who were in some instances harassed and heckled and abused as these encampments were allowed to remain on university property for months and months. And there were a lot of people out there saying they should be removed. They weren't for a very long time. And it's now being stated that this is to the shame of the universities, and they really need to get their act together and make sure that that sort of thing doesn't happen again. 21 minutes past 7, 2RRR 88.5 FM. We'll get back into some music right after this message from this program's sponsor.
1: 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Where? The North Ryde RSL, where community is our focus.
0: Yeah, and if you're a loose end on a Friday or a Saturday night, there's nowhere better to go than up there and some free live music. 22 minutes past 7, 88.5 FM. Now, after 7.30, I'll be joined here live in the studio by the Mayor of the City of Ryde. You won't want to miss this because there's a lot of hot button issues at the moment. AI data centres are exploding in the Ryde area, especially around the Macquarie Park, but also in the adjacent Lane Cove area. And the other big issue that's concerning people at the moment is the scale and pace of housing development. So we'll be discussing all of those things and a lot more with the Mayor of the City of Ryde, Trenton Brown, after 7.30. And then after 8.30, I'll be joined on the line by former Liberal Senator turned One Nation recruit, Holly Hughes. She was here in Gladesville at the weekend talking to a One Nation meeting. She's now joined One Nation, and she'll be joining me. And Pauline Hanson, of course, her new boss, has been in the news, and you would have heard on the 7 o'clock news if you were listening to the network news at the top of the hour, some of the comments she's been made and some of the reporting of it that she wants, particularly that she wants to bring back the White Australia policy. So she's on the record said that she doesn't want to do that. She's been taken out of context, and she's pointing the finger at a couple of the leftist media newspapers here in Sydney, the Sydney Morning Herald and the Guardian newspaper, and not for the first time, twisting words and events of politicians and other people that they don't like to represent something that they didn't say. So for all those fibbers in the leftist media, here's a song for you.

0: 25 minutes past 7 to Triple R, 88.5 FM, your local sound. And now it's time for a bulletin of local news. And a man has been shot dead in a brazen daylight attack in Carlingford. A 35-year-old, identified as Jack Cheung, was murdered last Wednesday morning in the driveway of a home on North Rocks Road. Homicide detectives found a GPS tracking device fitted to his car and believe he was targeted as part of the ongoing gangland war between a Samoan and Tongan-led gang called the Coconut Cartel and Middle Eastern crime family, the Almadines. Police have arrested another four men as they continue to investigate the kidnapping and murder of North Ryde's Chris Bagsharian in February. Among those arrested is the alleged ringleader of the gang, which is at war with the Almadine Lebanese crime family. Police were called to a brawl in Ashburn Place in Gladesville on the night of last Saturday, July the 11th. Two teenage boys were injured. Gate crashes are being blamed for that. Two men and two teens, one just 14, have been arrested and charged over an arson attack on a Korean restaurant in Strathfield 2 weeks ago, also believed to be linked to organised crime. And two teenagers have been charged following an alleged arson attempt, or two alleged arson attempts, in Hunters Hill. The teenagers will appear in court charged following an investigation into the multiple alleged attempted arsons. About 3:20 a.m. on Sunday the 21st of June, police were called to a home on Alexandra Street in Hunters Hill after reports of trespassing, and police officers attended, spoke to a resident, and an unknown person was seen walking around the nearby vacant property before leaving the scene. And when police searched the property, they found a small fire near the front door. That fire was extinguished. But shortly afterwards, another fire was started on a nearby property. Last Monday, police arrested the two teenagers and they've been charged with those arson attacks. And police are appealing for help to locate a man missing from West Ryde. The man, aged 21, identified as Timothy Lamb, was last seen at Coaldale train station about 8 o'clock on the 18th of July. Officers from the Ryde Police Area Command were notified, started inquiries, and have not yet been able to find him. Police and family hold serious concerns for his welfare. Timothy is described as being of Asian appearance, about 1.7 metres tall, thin build and black hair and brown eyes. He was last seen wearing camping type clothing. He could be using the rail network. And police have not yet located a teen reported missing from Marsfield 2 weeks ago. Isabella Bell Calabresi, aged 15, was last seen at Trafalgar Place, Marsfield, on Thursday the 25th of June. She's not yet been notified. She's described as being of Caucasian appearance, about 1.7 metres tall, of thin build with shoulder-length blonde hair, and she's known to frequent the Marsfield and Lane Cove areas, although she may also have travelled to Newcastle. The funeral for former Mayor of Ryde and State MP Ivan Petch will be held on Friday. Mr Petch died last Monday, aged 87. Current Mayor Trenton Brown and former Mayor Sarkis Yedalian are among those leading tributes. Hunters Hill Councillor Tatiana Vergara has hit back at claims she broke ranks with her Liberal colleagues by voting against the Gladesville shopping village plans. In a letter to the editor of the Weekly Times, she took issue with their reporting, saying Liberals on council vote according to their convictions. Meanwhile, Hunters Hill Mayor Zach Miles has welcomed the approval of the plan. Speaking to 2RRR's Natalie De Silva, he said it meant the long-mooted redevelopment could finally proceed. Federal MP for Benelong, Jerome Laxall, has scored a win for small business with the turnover threshold for capital gains tax increased from $2 million to $10 million. Mr. Laxall used his leverage in the Albanese government to get the change, and he made the revelation at a West Ryde Business Chamber event last Wednesday. And residents and rider complaining that recent changes to the local bus service to the city, the M52, they say it leaves people in the area between Top Ride and West Ride disadvantaged. Now it's time for Network News at 7:30.
1: This is Air News New South Wales edition. Good morning. I'm Terry Daniel. Support for the federal government has slipped to its equal lowest level since Anthony Albanese won the 2022 election. The latest news poll shows One Nation has seen a slight increase in support, recording a primary vote of 30% up from 29. While in New South Wales, a Resolve poll shows support for the major parties has slipped, with most of the support going to the One Nation party. An investigation is underway after a man was found with stab wounds at a service station in Sydney's southwest. Police have been told the 33-year-old was assaulted at a factory complex in South Strathfield before travelling to Punchbowl. A multi-storey car park is due to be built near the Tallawong Metro Station in Sydney's northwest. The station has been serviced by a single-storey car park since it opened in 2019. Commuters say the current site is often overflowing, leaving them to search for a parking spot in nearby streets. A critical incident investigation is underway after an armed driver died inside his car on the weekend following a New South Wales, Queensland interstate police chase. Sarah Warmby has more.
2: Queensland police notified New South Wales officers that a man armed with a firearm had fled across the border. Following a pursuit through multiple suburbs and the deployment of road spikes, the vehicle crashed down an embankment in the Northern Rivers region. Police tried to revive the 25-year-old, but he died at the scene. Sarah Warmby, Air News.
1: A 37-year-old man's been charged over a domestic violence assault at Moree in northern New South Wales. A 34-year-old woman has been treated for serious facial injuries. The man has been refused bail. The Australian Bureau of Statistics is counting down to next month's census. On August 11, we'll be asked to answer 66 questions about heritage, income, religion, and even whether we ride an e-bike to work. 30,000 people have been employed to conduct the census. The last census in 2021 saw 80% of forms completed online. Sydney Airport is allowing people to jump the international security screening queue by paying a $20 fee. They've launched their Fast Pass system, which allows passengers to use the first-class priority screening lanes instead of waiting in what's often a long queue. The airport claims the move will help to reduce stress during busy times. And school zones come back into force in New South Wales, with teachers resuming duties this morning. In sport, a fresh injury blow for Manly Sea Eagles star Tom Trbojevic, picking up another suspected hamstring issue during the Sea Eagles' loss to the Titans. Early reports suggest it's only a low-grade strain, but coach Kieran Foran says they'll wait to see how long he may be sidelined.
3: He'll get scans. Hopefully not as bad as the last one, but naturally he's pretty disappointed. So we'll wait until he gets a scan and then work out the damage.
1: The Dolphins beat the Cowboys 36-16 to wrap up round 20 of the NRL. This is Air News, New South Wales.

0: day down.
1: Actually, Mondays have just got a whole lot better with 2RRR's Monday Morning Matters, covering local news, points of view and music with Mark Hendo Henderson. And now, back to Hendo.
2: Hello, how are you? Welcome to the show, Monday the 20th of July, 26 minutes to 8 o'clock. And I'm pleased to say I've been joined here live in the studio by the Mayor of the City of Ryde, Trenton Brown. We'll be talking to Trenton shortly. Lots to get through, actually. There's National Tree Day coming up on Sunday. What does that actually mean? We've got some changes and some improvements to some of the local roads around the area, EV charging arrangements, and a plastic-free July, Meet the Mayor opportunity, a Korean flag-raising event, and a farewelling one of the most notable and upstanding former mayors of the City of Ryde. That's all coming up with the Mayor shortly, but first of all, let's have a look at the weather for today, and it's good news. Partly cloudy, but no rain forecast, tops of 19 degrees. Tomorrow, mostly sunny with a high of 20 degrees. Again, no rain. A similar story on Wednesday, mostly sunny with a top of 21 degrees. Thursday and Friday, no rain, high of 18 degrees. And then looking ahead to the weekend, similar story. Saturday, sunny with a top of 19 degrees. Cooling down overnight to 8 degrees, but then Sunday, another sunny day with tops of 18. No rain forecast all week, so isn't that wonderful after the week that we've just had? Taking a look now out on the Sydney roads, and let's start with the locally. Having a look firstly at the traffic camera on the Gladesville Bridge, looking down the coming down the hill off the bridge into Des Moines City bound, and very light traffic there. In fact, I'm only seeing a couple of cars. There seems to be more traffic outbound than inbound. That's good news. More traffic, though, heavier traffic on Victoria Road approaching Pittwater Road. I'm seeing queuing all the way back up towards Westminster Road. That's not unusual for this time of the morning. If you want an alternative route out of the Ryde area, the Ryde Bridge is looking like a good run. I'm not seeing any congestion on the congestion monitors, and looking at the camera, very light traffic heading across the Ryde Bridge. Taking a look at the incident list, and starting locally, we've got a crash, Lane Cove, Epping Road approaching Longaville Road, a two-vehicle crash there, one of two eastbound lanes, so that's citybound, one of two citybound lanes is closed there, lane one, moderate traffic conditions reported there, so you might want to perhaps find an alternative route to Epping Road approaching Longaville Road. And if you're going out west, Greystanes, the Great Western Highway at Pendle Way, we've got a broken down car, one of four eastbound lanes, one of four citybound lanes is closed there, lane one. 23 minutes to 8 o'clock, and I'm pleased to say that I'm joined here in the studio by the Mayor of the City of Ryde, Trenton Brown, the People's Mayor, the popularly elected Mayor, the first popularly elected mayor in modern history of the City of Ryde, Trenton Brown, who won the election a couple of years ago, I think it was. And Trenton, welcome back to the show.
3: Thank you. It's a pleasure to be in the studio again with you.
2: Well, we had you here 3 weeks ago, and there was a lot going on, and we didn't really quite get a chance to get through everything. There's a couple of more issues that have arisen, and one of which is something that arose from our discussion 3 weeks ago. So welcome to the show. A lot to get through, but thank you for joining me.
3: My pleasure, Hendo. My pleasure.
2: Always good to have you in here, Trenton.
3: Thank you.
2: And we saw you last Wednesday night at the West Ryde Business Chamber.
3: Oh, yes, of course. Yeah, it was a strong rollout, wasn't it? It was about 100 or 150 people.
2: Yeah, and
3: the local business chamber.
2: A couple of your council colleagues were there. There was Council Lyndall Harrison was there with... with her Labor colleague, the federal member for Benelong, Jerome Laxalt, who was the guest, and I mentioned him in my bulletin of local news. He had some changes to the threshold for small businesses from the budget, and we also had your other Ryde colleague, fellow Liberal Keanu Aria, was there as well, and a lot of what we call them, movers and shakers in the local community.
3: Indeed,
2: you're quite right, a big turnout.
3: I think that West Ryde Chamber, they're certainly winning awards within the New South Wales Chamber of Commerce, and, you know, they've been considered to be one of the preeminent business chambers throughout Greater Sydney. So they're certainly bringing them in from everywhere.
2: Yeah,
3: so.
2: Well, you seem to be able to get along and support those events. I think you've been at pretty much all of the events that I've been at. You get out and about. And
3: every night, Hendo. Well, for Friday night. Friday night is date night, would you believe it? My wife.
2: My wife would be pleased to hear that.
3: I'm certain I stay married, but otherwise every other night I find I'm out... with community meetings, and community individuals come and see me during the day, and then typically community groups are having their thing outside of business hours. So tonight there's a heritage committee of the council where community representatives come along and speak about heritage, both natural and built environment. And that's the first heritage committee we'll have for this year. And I think
2: we've got a lot of heritage, natural and built, haven't we?
3: We do. There's a lot to be proud of. There's a lot to learn and importantly preserve. And so that's tonight's meeting, for example. But typically every night, and then probably on weekends, maybe three or four each day on Saturday, Sunday, there'll be a range of community events. So
2: yeah, and I've seen you at the recent Refugee Week event that we held up in Cox's Road, wasn't it? That was a great event, wasn't it?
3: It was phenomenal. I love that event. It really is quite special. We do have a lot of talent locally, and it's nice that we can get together and embrace refugees in particular, but embrace the talent and the culture and the expression and provide important access to government services. So not only is there cultural expression and artistic expression, but importantly there's access to a range of government services from federal, state and local entities.
2: Yeah, and there was a good turnout of those services.
3: Yes, it was.
2: And your staff, they do a great job of attracting the talent, the performers. I think we were both taken, I think we mentioned this last time, Buku, the Mongolian instrument and singer playing an English language and Mongolian and whistling version of Waltzing Matilda.
3: That's
2: and
3: right.
2: It was,
3: yes.
2: If you've sort of got a bit of a closed mind and you're not sure, you scoff a little bit, maybe it's something like Refugee Week, well, turn up to one of the events. You might be pleasantly surprised. It's not what you might sort of have as a stereotype of. It was a wonderful event.
3: It was, wasn't it?
2: Very positive and very, very enriching and very enjoyable, actually,
3: yes.
2: and great entertainment and well supported too. By lots of locals and a few of your council colleagues were there as well.
3: I had a number of colleagues there. Councillor Cordra Stami is a refugee herself, having come to this country as a five-year-old, and continues to carry a flag, if you like, for refugees within our community. I think we've recently made her an appointed representative from council to the asylum seeker task force. She's recently been in Canberra attending one of their forum and lobbying federal MPs in the federal parliament about support for refugees.
2: Is she? Yeah, good. Yeah, well, and also I think Keanu was there as well. And of course, there was a performance of a couple of Persian or Iranian singers and musicians. So that's something that's sort of changed or developed in the 25 years that I've lived in the city of Ryde. Is the big increase in the number of Iranian or Persian people
3: living in
2: the city of Ryde. And of course, often when you meet them, there seems to be sort of a concern, I think, that they have a bit of a stigma associated with saying that they're from Iran, and they'll often say that they're Persian. But of course, not every Iranian is Persian. As we know, we're talking about the West Ryde Business Chamber. The great president of the West Ryde Business Chamber, Jerry Yesayan, he's born in Iran he's Armenian descent. Right. So, and I've been to Iran, and it is a very much a multiracial country there. They've got, I think, over a dozen different sorts of ethnicities. So, some great events going on, and you've been out there supporting them. But before we get into all the council events, coming up to 17 minutes to 8 here on 2RRR 88.5, Hendo with the Mayor of the City of Ryde, I want to start by paying tribute to Ivan Petch, who was the former mayor of the city of Ryde and councillor, and served in public life until 2014. Of course, he was the state MP for the seat of Glazeville, which was abolished. I think when I came here, it was the sort of realignment of boundaries and everything, and there was the state seat of Lane Cove. So
3: yes.
2: He was the the MP for Gladesworth, I think, for about...
3: He was about 7 years or thereabouts from 1988, the Nick Griner landslide in March of 88.
2: And was that what it was? So he was in the Liberals, was he?
3: He was a Liberal at the time, Liberal endorsed for Nick Griner, and came into government in 88 and and lasted until 95. And I'm not sure when the redistribution was, but I do know that seat of Gladesville was abolished, and it might have been the 95 election. And I think they created new seats, one of Ermington, Ryde remained, and I think the Lane Cove seat jumped the river and came to Henley and Gladesville and right. East Ryde area. Or thereabouts. So
2: yeah, right.
3: There's massive change in redistribution, as there often is every second electoral cycle,
2: right,
3: in order
2: yeah.
3: to keep up with population changes throughout the state.
2: As the people move and some areas get bigger and smaller.
3: They do.
2: Well, Ivan Petch is actually on my Australian citizenship
3: right.
2: certificate.
3: Wow.
2: He was one of the signatories along with the Minister for Immigration and Citizenship at the time. It was Philip Ruddock. So Philip Ruddock and Ivan Petch are signatories on the bottom of my certificate.
3: Good
2: I
3: work.
2: Became an Australian citizen in December 2001 over here at the recently departed Ryde Council Chambers.
3: Sadly gone. But anyway.
2: And I'll talk to you about that a little bit later, but just remembering Ivan Petch, he was well known. I also met Ivan actually about 4 years ago at a Christmas drinks function at the Governor Hotel up in Macquarie Park there, North Ryde, with Roy, your yes. council colleague Roy Maggio's Christmas drinks, and Ivan was there at that event. He was in a wheelchair at that stage. I think he was 87 when he passed away, so he had a long innings and.
3: Yeah.
2: And I know
3: the church tickling the ivories on the organ, I think only 6 or 9 months ago.
2: Oh, he's a musician, was he?
3: He was, yes. Well, he had many talents, but music was one of them.
2: What were some of his other talents?
3: Oh, well, there's a lot. He's a raconteur. I think a lot of people have spoken on Facebook or commented about lovely memories they have of Ivan over the years. And he was a great storyteller. He's a funny man. He had a great sense of humour and loved to laugh. And it was a very jovial character, so there's a lot of fond memories from a lot of people through the community, which reflects the longevity of his service from 1977 until I think about 2014 he stood down from council.
2: So 77 was when he was first elected onto Ryde Council.
3: As an alderman, that's right. Yes, he was.
2: And so then he became an MP as well, and then he was the mayor and one of your former colleagues and the previous mayor, in fact, Sarkis Yadalian, who's a friend of mine now from meeting, corresponded with Sarkis and now become friends with him via sitting together in the spa pool at the Fire Aquatic Centre, talking about
3: excellent.
2: All things political. He's a
3: good.
2: I'm not going to dob him in, but he's a great source of information.
3: I'm sure and, he is. He keeps his finger on the pulse, doesn't he?
2: He does.
3: He's only half retired.
2: He hasn't given up the game. He likes to sort of still keep involved. And he was the one who introduced the pensioner concession, the free entry for pensioners to Ryde Pool. And then when there was it was mooted that it was going to be a fee, he was sort of a poacher-turned-gamekeeper and was the sort of one of the leaders of the petition to last year to against the changes. And then there is now a small fee. I think everybody's pretty happy, actually. There's a $1 fee to get in and another $1 if you want to go in the spa pool or the sauna. So Sarkis is one of the, along with yourself, been out there in the last few days paying tribute to Sarkis. And it's wonderful when you see a member of the local community who's been so involved in holding office and being involved as Ivan was. So Ivan Petch, being remembered.
3: I must say, I think we're very blessed by our former mayors in this area, in the sense that we find they serve the community for many, many years, if not decades. And I'd reference Jim Hull, Edna Wild, Sarkis Yadalian is another very good example, where they've committed decades of public service as elected officials, and then they've retired from council, but continue to maintain the linkage and to share the wisdom. And I've especially found that beneficial as mayor when I came to office. I thought the generosity of many of our former mayors was quite incredible, because they loved the city, and they just had continuing, ongoing passion to see that everything was at a very high standard, and that if they could continue to influence leaders in the community, the contemporary leaders, then that was their ongoing mission, to not only share the benefit and the pitfalls of their own journey, to protect us, if you like, from one generation to the next. So I'm enormously grateful to those people I named earlier for the generosity of spirit that they continue. And for example, Jim Hull is an excellent example of a man who served for more than 30 years, continues to serve to this day in community groups like the Ride Sports Foundation. And he has an integral role in that organisation, one that he established in 1987, in fact. So he's had a very long journey with the Ride Sports Foundation. Edna Wilde is our first female mayor. She had about 34 years of service to council. Wow. And then continued another, you know, decades-long association with the Eastwood Business Chamber and also, importantly, the Ride of Stedford that she established.
2: Exactly.
3: And we're partway through the Stedford period now where I think 2 weeks ago I opened the first session of the Stedford. That'll run for a couple of months. I can come back and talk to you in 3 weeks or 6 or 12 weeks. It'll still be ongoing.
2: Yeah, I had Pauline Long from the Ride of Stedford in just before it started to talk about and played a couple of performances from previous Ride of Stedfords, and among the listeners were the family of and the performer that I played, and there was some nice feedback to the station that they enjoyed listening to that. So yeah, look, I think this is an area, the City of Ride and Hunters Hill, where we are sort of physically located here on Victoria Road in Henley, that there's a lot to be proud of around here, and it's a nice part of the world to live in. It's becoming more and more popular as a place to live. We've got good schools, good parks, good shops, good facilities, and a pretty sort of peaceful sort of area.
3: Yes,
2: and
3: a lot of harmony, I think, in this area.
2: Yeah, and nice. You know, people generally, I find, are very polite. They enjoy living here, and a lot to be proud of.
3: A lot of proud, yeah, especially those born in Ride Hospital. There's a great sense of pride for having been born in that hospital. I think my wife is one of those people. I think former councillor Chris Majali, the current state member for Ride, is similar. Jordan Lane, who's proud of, makes a joke about it every time we have a citizenship ceremony. In fact, he was reflecting upon the journey of many thousands of kilometres or tens of thousands of kilometres. His own journey is very dissimilar to all of those new citizens. He was merely born down the road at Ride Hospital. So loves and cherishes that.
2: Yeah, well, I was actually up there at Ride Hospital last week visiting a friend who was in there for a few days, and I couldn't help but notice that the redevelopment of the hospital is really coming along at pace now. It's up to, it looks like it's up to about sort of maybe 3 or 4 stories high. They're sort of building the new part at the back of the existing hospital, which is a very old hospital. I think it goes back to perhaps even the time of the First World War or something.
3: It was the Memorial Soldiers Hospital, in fact.
2: It was the Ride
3: District Memorial Hospital. So it was built in honour of those who served in the First War. So, and I think for a small piece of trivia, my wife's great-grandfather was the inaugural chairman of the hospital board. So, and he lobbied extensively. He was a former mayor himself, David Moore Anderson.
2: Really?
3: And, and there's a lot of history
2: there. So your
3: wife's great-grandfather.
2: Your wife's great-grandfather was a mayor of Ride as well?
3: Yes, indeed, yes.
2: Wow.
3: Jeannie Hospital, in fact.
2: Roselle
3: it was the Ride
2: was,
3: District Memorial Hospital. So it was built in honour of those who served in the First War. So, and I think for a small piece of trivia, my wife's great-grandfather was the inaugural chairman of the hospital board. So, and he lobbied extensively. He was a former mayor himself, David Moore Anderson.
2: Really?
3: And,

0: Epping Road approaching Longueville Road, city-bound. A three-vehicle crash. We've now got two of the three city-bound lanes are closed. Lane one, the bus lane, is open. So you might want to think about avoiding that area. Perhaps use Mowbray Road or Victoria Road as alternative routes. Now, Trenton, we got through a lot last week. There's quite a bit to discuss this week. There's quite a bit happening. This coming Sunday, we've just been talking about how many different events and so on that are on all the time happening. And one this Sunday, I don't think I've ever actually been to one of these events. I might come down and check it out. National Tree Day this Sunday, Blenheim Park from 10 o'clock. So what's that all about?
1: Well, National Tree Day, as the name suggests, is a national event planting trees all over the country. So
0: we don't have enough trees already in the city of Ryde?
1: Well, we have plenty in the national park, I can assure you. But the government has a target for a tree canopy.
0: Does it?
1: Oh, yes, it does. And we are well behind that. In fact, all councils are, for that matter. It's a very ambitious target. And what is made more difficult is the planning laws that permit developers to fell trees and start building a new site with a clear slab of clay. We're doing our very best to overcome that. I think when I joined the council back in 2017, we were planting about 600 trees per year as a council. We've increased that to 6,000 per year. This Sunday down at Blenheim Park, for those that are available from 10 a.m. for a couple of hours, if you'd like to come down, we'll have all the equipment. We'll have the gloves, we'll have the spade, we'll have the shrubs, we'll have a range of natives, and we've been clearing the area down at Blenheim Park where we're going to do some work.
0: Around the periphery?
1: It's around the periphery, so part of it is still a work site, and that will remain a construction site while we upgrade Blenheim Park significantly over the next 18 months. But certainly on the periphery where the walking path is that leads up to Tennis World and to give access to the railway, pedestrian crossing and then onto the railway station. That area there we're going to plant out, and we'll continue to do some good work there. So we'll plant probably between 900 and 1,000 small trees.
0: In that 2 hours?
1: Yes, we will.
0: Oh, and there's a barbecue to follow.
1: There is. So I expect about 100 volunteers to come along.
0: Oh.
1: You're most welcome, Hendo. It'd be lovely to see you there.
0: We could take
1: a few photos and promote the thing. And I must say, from the first one, I've been attending these for many years, but it did inspire me a couple of years ago to start the Mayor's Tree Planting Day. So not only do we have a National Tree Day in the city of Ryde, we now have quarterly Mayor's Tree Planting, because it's something I've personally embraced. I'm quite excited about it. I enjoy it. I enjoy what it does for the environment and support for the natural environment.
0: I've got quite a few trees in my property. And if you plant the right sort of trees, they can attract bird life and all that sort of thing. And, I had an expert on my show a few weeks ago via the Ryde Hunters Hill Flora and Fauna Preservation Society, expert from Macquarie University, lamenting the what you were just talking about there, the loss of the urban tree canopy with the infill housing or the multi-dwelling housing development means that a lot of trees are being removed to replace them with houses. It's a worthy initiative. Yeah. Look, we're coming up, it's 4.5 minutes to 8 o'clock. We're going to have a song for you here, Trenton. I've got a song. I know as the mayor, you can often be in a position where you have to answer something off the cuff, or you might say something in an unguarded moment. So let's get a bit of Aussie music going. And this is The Church from the 1980s, from their Skins and Hearts album, The Unguarded Moment, right here on 2RRR 88.5 FM.

0: Yeah, that's the church and the unguarded moment with Hendo with the mayor. We'll be right back with more from the mayor right after this bulletin of network news. It's 8 o'clock.
1: Good morning, I'm Terry Daniel. The federal government has announced a suite of planned regulations for national AI use. The safety plan will work to address duty of care, privacy and AI safety in the workplace. Assistant Minister for Science, Technology and Digital Economy, Andrew Charlton, says to fully realise the benefits of AI, it must be deployed safely.
2: We want to build on the establishment of the AI Safety Institute, which has been working in partnership with the CSIRO and other institutions to test these models. There are already a set of legislated criminal offences to ban the sharing of non-consensual deepfake sexually explicit material.
1: In air news overseas, the US and Iran have exchanged strikes for the 8th consecutive day as attacks in the Middle East ramp up. Military officials say the latest round of attacks sought to swiftly punish Iranian forces over an attack on a base in Jordan, which killed 2 US state soldiers and left another missing. Democrat Senator Mark Warner says US bases have been targeted repeatedly since the conflict began.
3: I have not been briefed on whether they're getting targeting help. I do know that these bases have been on and off under attack since the beginning, 5 months ago, of, again, this war of choice.
1: The historic Bayeux Tapestry has been returned to Britain for the first time in almost 1,000 years. Michael Lynch has the details.
4: The 70-metre-long tapestry, one of medieval Europe's most fragile and priceless treasures, is linen with embroidered images of the Norman conquest of 1066-1071. Arriving at the British Museum from northern France last week, it'll be on show to the public in September, and the Brits can hardly wait to cast their eyes on it. When bookings opened on July 1, more than $4.6 million in sales was made in the space of just 24 hours. The Metropolitan and Kent Police Services transported the 11th century embroidery from Folkestone to London in what the British Museum has called one of the most significant international museum loans ever undertaken between the two countries. Culture Secretary Lisa Nandy says this historic exhibition is a once-in-a-lifetime opportunity to learn about this pivotal period in Britain's national story and its shared heritage and friendship with France, which endures to the present day. Michael Lynch, Air News.
1: A crime scene has been declared at the scene of a unit fire on the Sunshine Coast in Queensland. Lachlan Gray reports.
5: Emergency services were called to King Street in Budrum around 7:30 last night, where they found a two-storey unit fully engulfed in flames. It took 5 crews around an hour to get the blaze under control, with the fire fully extinguished after 10 o'clock. A 22-year-old woman was transported to hospital with life-threatening burns. The cause of the blaze remains unknown. Fire investigators will attend the scene today. Lachlan Gray reporting.
1: In air medical news, those with diabetes are being asked to speak out about their lived experience this National Diabetes Week. Advocates say many of the 2 million Australians living with diabetes experience stigma and isolation. Diabetes Australia's Hannah Jackson says around 2 million Australians have diabetes.
6: The National Diabetes Week is about putting their voices front and centre. And this year's campaign, Living Out Loud, recognises that real change happens when people are heard and understood and supported.
1: This is Air News. The FIFA World Cup 2026 final has gone into extra time without either team managing to find the net in the first 90 minutes. Argentina, in fact, couldn't even muster up a single shot and had to thank its goalkeeper, who had to pull off 10 saves to keep Spain out. Argentina were having to play out extra time with only 10 players after Enzo Fernandez received a second yellow card, also in added on time. Essendon's 99 days of pain are over after they pulled off the AFL upset of the season to stun an inconsistent GWS team amid incredible scenes at Marvel Stadium. Leonie Kay has the details.
7: The Bombers have won a 3-point thriller against the GWS Giants, ending a 12-game losing streak. Essendon star forward Nate Caddy left the field in the first quarter after experiencing an irregular heartbeat. The Fox Footy call at the end of the game summed it up.
8: These Essendon fans have not seen a victory firsthand in town for over a year. A club at its lowest ebb. There is nothing like winning. The most giant upset for the Bombers. See their fans fly up.
7: Final score, a win to Essendon 10-7-67 to GWS 8-16-64. In the other games, the Western Bulldogs beat the Gold Coast Suns 77-68 and Hawthorn thumped the Richmond Tigers 122-52.
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0: Hello, how are you? Welcome to the show. 5.5 minutes past 8 o'clock on your local sound, 2RRR, 88.5 FM. I'm Hendo. I'm here every Monday morning on Monday Morning Matters from 7 o'clock till 9 o'clock. And I'm here with the mayor of the City of Ryde, Trenton Brown, who's been gracious enough to come in to the studio on this busy Monday morning. He's a busy man, but he's found the time to come in here and talk to me and to talk to you, the audience. So we're going to get back to that in a minute because there's a lot going on here and I know there's a lot of interest in what the mayor's got to say about different things. So we're going to get right back into it. But first of all, let's have a look at the weather forecast for today. And it's good news today, partly cloudy and no rain forecast, warming up to 19 degrees and then cooling down overnight to 9 degrees. But tomorrow, mostly sunny with a high of 20 degrees. And a similar story on Wednesday, mostly sunny with tops of 21 degrees. Thursday and Friday, 18 degrees sunny. And looking ahead to the weekend, sunny on Saturday, mostly sunny on Sunday, tops of 19 degrees. And no rain forecast all week, which is great news. Now, a bit going on out on the road, so let's go and have a look at that before we get back to the mayor. And starting locally, Lane Cove, Epping Road, approaching Longaville Road. We've got a three-vehicle crash there. Now, the good news is that the site has been cleared, but there are still heavy traffic conditions city-bound, eastbound. The crash happened just before 7:30, and so traffic's been cleared. So still heavy traffic conditions there. You might want to avoid the area or delay your journey. And let's have a look on the traffic cameras to see if it's having any impact. Well, the other side of the ride, Hunters Hill coming down, the Glazewell Bridge into Drummoyne, city-bound. I am seeing queuing in the right turn lane into Westbourne Street, but the through run's looking good. And Victoria Road approaching Pittwater Road, okay. So we're starting to see some of the traffic from Epping Road diverting itself down onto Victoria Road. Very heavy traffic on Victoria Road approaching Pittwater Road. It looks like the traffic is queued all the way back to Westminster Road and beyond, so no real relief there. The Ryde Bridge might be your best option, actually. And looking at the traffic cameras now on the Ryde Bridge, traffic building up a little bit, but still quite light, so the Ryde Bridge might be your best bet there. 8 minutes past 8 o'clock here, 2RRR 88.5 FM, back to the mayor. So, Trenton, thank you very much for coming in. We've been talking about tributes to Ivan Petch, National Tree Day, and a few other things. So, what else is happening locally that you want to bring to our attention?
11: Oh, I think there's plenty of happening.
0: Constitution Road over in the Meadowbank. Now, that's a bit of a bane of my life because I do use that railway station sometimes and picking people up from that railway station. And
11: sure. It's an important corridor, isn't it?
0: Well, look, there's a few issues with it, to be honest with you. One is the Mickey Mouse sort of system where you want to pick someone up. You've got to come down and then turn left and around and round the roundabout and back and try and there's about five cars parking spaces. And then it's sort of a shared pedestrian zone, which is a little bit hairy.
11: Yes, and doesn't next seem to the TAFE and the school. It's a heavy pedestrian area, isn't it?
0: And not much parking. And then if you're trying to get out of Meadowbank up onto, is it Bowden or Bowden?
11: Yes,
0: Street?
11: Bowden Street.
0: Bowden Street, Bowden Street. Now, you're trying to get out of Bowden Street, because it's pretty much the only way out, and if you go right, unless you go right round by the park, but coming up in Bowden Street to get, especially if you're turning right from Bowden Street onto Victoria Road, you're competing with the through traffic. and it's very heavy, and there can be some big delays there.
11: Yes, so,
0: but you've got some good news on the other side there at Constitution Road. What's happening over there?
11: Well, south of Victoria Road is the Constitution Road corridor, and I think council over the next 18 months will spend about $25 million to build multiple sets of traffic lights, or certainly one at the intersection of Bowden Street and Constitution Road.
0: Oh, yeah.
11: Where we'll expand
0: the
11: lane capacity.
0: Is
11: yes, it is. That's exactly right. So that is a heavy congestion point of itself. You've got traffic coming north up Bowden Street from the river and the ferry wharf down there. It's a heavily built-up area, as you'd appreciate, and so all of the traffic only has two exit points, and that is one of them. So what we're going to do is expand the number of lanes from one to two. We'll have right-turn-only lanes and straight-ahead or left-only. So the capacity expansion for all four entry points is going to be very significant. So you'll find you can turn right from Constitution Road into Bowden. You can turn, similarly, you've got two, at all four intersections, you've got two lanes that'll allow for better traffic flow. Importantly, having a set of lights there is something that's long overdue and ideally would have been built, you know, sort of 8 to 10 years ago.
0: Uh-huh.
11: But there's further development in that area, and so certainly as the future holds, we'll need, you know, more traffic, better flow.
0: It's a little bit constrained, isn't it, when you go along towards the railway station? You've got the sort of the cliff or whatever on the side.
11: We're repairing that cliff. So that's one of the great problems is that the pedestrian walkway there has been closed for about 3 years, maybe 4 years, for fear of subsidence or frailty of that cliff wall.
0: Oh.
11: So we're going to cut back that cliff wall, reinforce it completely, expand the pedestrian walkway and reopen that at the end of next calendar year. So there's a lot of work to be done there. You'll notice there's a bridge above. It was somewhat, I think it predated the Second War, that bridge, or shortly after the war, perhaps. It's worn away to nothing. There's holes in the bridge, so we've had to close it to vehicles, and it's now only open for pedestrians and cyclists. And I'm okay with that because it was going to be fully replaced, and that is also part of this project as well, the replacement of that bridge. So we'll have a modern pedestrian cyclist overpass across from what is the C Street Public School and the Italian Bilingual School down to the south of Shepherd's Bay. So there's a lot of work there to be done. The BuildCorp or APT apartment complex is going to be opening in the first week of November. And so one of the negotiations with the builder there and council is that we've secured probably about $15 million of public domain benefit for our community. So you may recall all of that was sandstone, brick, and it was essentially been shaved back by the developer at their cost. We're going to have an open access point that'll lead directly into the railway station, directly into the pedestrian crossing on the southern side of Constitution Road, and then we'll have improved pedestrian access on the northern side of that corridor as well. So I think that area is going to open up and it'll really be something special, but it's going to be a bit of inconvenience for our roadworks over the next 18 months.
0: So, yeah.
11: And I think if you roll forward, in 2 or 3 years' time, it'll be an exciting happening place with a whole lot of buzz around that railway station at Meadowbank. And the long-term vision is to remove vehicular access completely from that area so that there is a piazza, if you like, from that roundabout on Railway Road down towards Bank Street where the other roundabout is. So that'll all be open area. It'll be pedestrians only.
0: It's quite busy now,
11: and
0: isn't it?
11: It is busy. So we need to re-divert the traffic, and that'll happen naturally, I hope, through the roadworks, because I'd encourage listeners to no longer use that Constitution Road as a rat run, but instead to move further north and travel on an east-west journey on Victoria Road, because the traffic works are going to be highly impactful, and there'll be some road closures, including Constitution Road, that will be closed for one-way traffic only at various points in time. So it'll be westbound only.
0: So access the railway station from the other side of the station, is that what you're saying?
11: No, well, you'd access, if you're a local, if you're using it as a rat run, don't, and move to Victoria Road. If you're moving to using it for access point for the railway station, there's not a lot of drop and kiss and ride areas around there. So it's you'd probably want to make that decision earlier and then walk the distance.
0: I see.
11: And while the traffic traffic works are ongoing.
0: Because it's quite constrained by the topography around there.
11: It's a very difficult spot. Yes,
0: it is,
11: I mean,
0: yeah.
11: You can imagine when you think about going around Railway Road and then crossing across Bank Street at the railway line, that's horse and buggy stuff, isn't it? You know, they've essentially found the road crosses at the high point of the topography of the land. So if a choice Constitution Road wouldn't have that dogleg in it, you'd probably just continue pushing on.
0: But, and there's not really anywhere to build like a commuter car park anywhere there?
11: There's no public land. It's very heavily constrained by privately owned assets, and all of those privately owned assets are subject to higher density housing. So,
0: what about the... we talked last time you were in about the old school site, the park there. Would that be a suitable place for a commuter car park, or is it too far away from the train station?
11: Look, it's a decent walk, but it's a pleasant walk. Look, it's a park. It's not a commuter car park.
0: Yeah.
11: And there'd be a hue and outcry if you converted green space into car parking because you'd only do so. It would act as a magnet. Essentially for cars in already a heavily congested area that has too many cars. And so I don't think local residents of that area that don't have a lot of green space, let's be honest. And for the high build-up that is only going to continue with the Apt residential apartments and also the Ausgrid site on the western side of that railway station has a proposal for what some locals have dubbed the Twin Towers.
0: Uh-huh.
11: So there's a lot more development to come.
0: I'd have to get my Joni Mitchell Big Yellow Taxi song out about they pave paradise and build a parking lot.
11: Yes, indeed.
0: Yeah, give that another run.
11: You will.
0: Coming up to 16 minutes past 8 here on 2RRR 88.5 FM, your local sound to the world. We're going to just take a break, Quentin, a message from our sponsors, and we'll be right back after this with more news and happenings with the Mayor of the City of Ryde, Trenton Brown.
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0: Yeah, and you're listening to Hendo on Monday Morning Matters, 18 minutes past 8 o'clock. I'm here with the Mayor of the City of Ryde, who's been gracious enough to come in and join us. So, Trenton, we've talked about remembering Ivan Petch, former mayor, former colleague of you, and... National Tree Day, that Constitution Road changes. Your colleague Jordan Lane, the state member now, he's been quite active. I think he uses the station there. He's been
11: yes,
0: Jordan
11: he
0: Lane's been
11: he's
0: quite
11: a keen local. He knows the lay of the land.
0: Yeah,
11: in that
0: he's
11: area.
0: He's out there. Put some great little videos up where he's out there trying to get some a more reliable train service and also some road safety improvements around there. Now, EV curbside charges. I know this is a little bit of a bone of contention for some people who. Like the idea of EV curbside charges, but the bit of a NIMBYism perhaps going on, don't necessarily want one of them near them. So what's going on with these curbside charges?
11: Well, look, I think the council has worked constructively with the government to improve the state government's policy around this and their grants policy in particular. You'd appreciate that there was a debate maybe 3 or 5 years ago whereby there was an expectation that local councils would end up being an owner and supplier of hard assets. In effect, we'd be competing with Shell and Coles and 7-Eleven. So that is the view of some councillors, certainly not my view. I think we should allow the private sector...
0: The view that we should be or shouldn't be?
11: That we should be providing electricity charging ourselves and own the asset. Now, that is not my view, and I've resisted that completely. And I think that's a rerun of a view that's 100 years old when petrol stations came about in the early 1900s. So it's not the role of government. It's the role of the private sector. And so we've embraced a series of grants. We've persuaded the state government to change their policy. They acknowledged that was a poor policy they had a couple of years ago. They've now got a new policy for grants that recognise that the role of council is around planning, it's around access points, and allowing the private sector to have access for improved access to charging units around the community. Bearing in mind, in areas like this, with a lot of high density and medium density, it's often quite difficult to get charging points inside the home. For a freestanding single dwelling, solar panels on the roof, charging unit with a battery on the side of a freestanding house, that's an easy one. But for those that live in medium and high density, it's a different challenge. And so we need community-based curbside chargers located around our suburbs. We've been very successful in receiving a grant that funded about 22 installations that are underway.
0: Wow.
11: We tried to, at the same council meeting, we tried to future-proof additional grant money coming to us, and because we've been on the front foot and we're very proactive, we've got an additional grant that will support an additional rollout of a similar number of a further 22 or thereabouts. And so they're double charging points. So you know, you've got 22 installations, but you've got 42 output points.
0: Yeah, and enough parking for them?
11: Oh, look, there's plenty of street parking because we're not doing it in built-up areas. We're doing it in the suburbs. So it's located close to you. It's on near arterial roads. So for people that are commuting through the area that are concerned about being anxious that their EV charge is getting down below that 20% level, they can pull over for half an hour, buy a coffee, go to the shops, do something, charge at one of these EV charging points on the curbside, and then recharge and continue their journey. So you know, you want that reassurance for people that they're not going to run out of electricity, so to speak, and that there are ample charging points along arterial road corridors and major motorways dotted throughout New South Wales, and of course through local suburbs as well. So very proud that we're doing that.
0: Yeah, well, there's quite a lot of take up of EVs, I think, in the city, right? And here in Hunters Hill, there's sort of you certainly see a lot of them around on the roads these days. And
11: there certainly is. I mean, we've been a very strong strategic contributor to the discussion around EV rollout. We're the only local government that's a member of the EV Council.
0: Oh.
11: We've got a significant track record that we should be very proud of for electric vehicles. And I'm certain that this is the way forward, and we'll continue the rollout. We've recently increased within our new council civic centre at Macquarie Park office. We've installed about 32 electric vehicle chargers. So as our own fleet transitions away from fossil fuel into hybrids or into full battery charging, then we're future-proofing the council, and that's one of our important EV or net zero targets, is to transition our fleet and prepare the fleet for lower cost and sustainable fuel sources.
0: Yeah, I don't drive one myself. Do you drive an EV yourself?
11: I've got a hybrid.
0: Have you? Oh, you're a hybrid. See, I think that the hybrid's the way to go because they use the electricity, but if you've got that sort of range anxiety, then you can flick it to the petrol. You're talking about the net zero there, just to digress for a minute, Trenton. Last time you were here 3 weeks ago, we were talking about these AI data centres, and I was very amazed, actually, by some of the things you told me. I'd heard about them, but I wasn't really quite aware of the size of them and the number of them, that there are already five in the city of Ryde with sort of the state government assessing another seven.
11: Yes.
0: And there's a big concern about just how much electricity that they consume. So is that going to punch a hole in your net zero 2035 and 2040 targets?
11: Well, I think council has two targets in effect. We have a target for ourselves as a council,
0: yes.
11: And we have an ambition for reaching net zero by the year 2035, which is 15 years ahead for the council.
0: Yeah.
11: And we'll do that two ways. Fundamentally, the large sort of move the needle items include transitioning our fleet, and the second one is moving to FOGO. Feed yes. organics, green organics. So when we undertake those two processes, that'll significantly move the needle in terms of realising our net zero. The second target is for the community, and we have a community target for all of us for the year 2040.
0: Yeah. Right.
11: Now, I think the significant drain from AI-based or all data centres is around not only water but also electricity. And I think this is such a fundamental core to what is an emerging debate around not only the type of land use, the employment factors and employment considerations, the displacement of employment zones and the displacement of residential zones in favour of data centres, which are essentially low yield on employment, but they are a very heavy consumer of water and electricity.
0: And so those are quite noisy, I believe.
11: They can be in parts, yes. Mm. Yes, they can. So in terms of electricity, I think the sector and the nation is aware of this now. Our local council has been beating the drum for a couple of years now about the heavy need for investment by Sydney Water that runs to hundreds of millions of dollars to expand pipelines and expand water recycling and bring the expansion required. Same too for electricity consumption. And I think the sector as a whole is now wanting to reassess what it does for redundancy, how it consumes electricity, how it does that in a sustainable way, and hear the concerns of the community that are quite reasonable when you have massive fuel depots sitting beneath or adjoining a data centre in order to support the backup generators and the redundancy should the mains go out.
0: Well, they have massive fuel reservoirs, do they?
11: Some of them do.
0: Wow.
11: Yes, some do. So it's not only a huge consumption of water, but a huge consumption of electricity. And if that electricity should black out for whatever reason, the backup generators need to kick in then they draw down and start sucking out some of the reserve fuel, which is typically on site. That's exactly right. So when you're doing that in an area that is in close proximity to residential areas, needless to say, people have concerns about the risk, not just for the fumes, but the fact that there's such a large depot, a storage facility of fuel. So there's a range of concerns about that, and I think that's well expressed by certainly the member for Lane Cove, who's been very strong in advocating around Lane Cove West locations.
0: Yes.
11: And certainly in the city of Ryde, we have a very significant uplift. We have a significant component already of data centres, and with many more planned and on the way.
0: They're throwing a bit of a curveball there with these data centres, haven't they? You've now got a sort of a plan and target and so forth for the fact that there's all these data centres arriving, and you don't have any, am I right, you don't have any real say in the location or the presence of them. They're sort of imposed on from above by the state government.
11: Well, again, it's another example of the state planning pathway being the pathway chosen. They're all state significant developments, so local council is bypassed in terms of us having a say.
0: Wow.
11: We'll probably have technical input, no doubt, so our bureaucrats who are town planners will have input into this, but at a minor level only, and there's really no capacity for voluntary planning agreements that provide for public community or public benefit uplift from these very significant developments. So you might have a development worth $1 billion or $2 billion, would you believe, in a local area with no compensating community uplift that comes.
0: So the more significant the development, the less, say, the locals of the council and the locals
11: benefit.
0: Are having.
11: That's right, yes, indeed. It's inverse, sadly.
0: Wow. Yeah, well, there you go. So, and it's the same with a lot of the housing. I was going to talk to you about a lot of the housing developments, but we're running a little bit out of time. It's 28 minutes past 8 o'clock. So if you are concerned about all the number and scale of housing developments happening on Victoria Road, talk to the state government, because they're the ones that are responsible. So a couple of quick things. This Korean flag-raising event, what's that all about, Trenton?
11: Well, look, we have a very strong Korean community in our area. We have the largest Korean community in Sydney, for that matter, in any local government area, would you believe? So we had a couple of Korean councillors. We still have Councillor Daniel Hahn, who is doing a tremendous job representing his constituency in the Central Ward. He's a very popular teacher at Ryde Secondary College.
0: Oh, is he?
11: And he's the head of science there, and he's also Korean-born and backgrounded. And he's presented a couple of things. We've certainly created a Korean Memorial Garden at Memorial Park Meadowbank, and we are recognising the armistice of the Korean War this Friday, Friday afternoon at 3:30. So we'll have a flag raising, we'll have a number of speeches and recognise those that deceased and those that served in the Korean War. Certainly all of our sub-branches will join us. I think there are approximately 100 residents who enlisted for the Korean War from our municipal district at the time. And certainly, if I think about the history of that, I think after the United States, Australia was the second nation to step into conflict when the communists came marching down through the north into southern Korea.
0: They also had a smaller New Zealand contingent as well, so the ANZ were back
11: the ANZACs were coming together again.
0: So quickly, meet the mayor. So there's another Meet the Mayor event that you've got coming
11: there
0: up.
11: There is. I think the next one is Monday the 10th of August. So I'm alternating between Saturdays or Mondays. You can see me on the weekend, see me on a Monday, 10th of August at 10 a.m. at Cox's Road Mall. So it's always very popular. I probably meet a dozen or up to 20-odd people, Hendo, in those sessions. And you're welcome to turn up. It's an open mic.
0: Well, yeah, and we've got a plastic for July too, so get rid of your plastic. But Trenton Brown, thank you very much for joining 2RRR. Time for the news, 8:30.
1: This is Air News New South Wales edition. Good morning. I'm Terry Daniel. Support for the federal government has slipped to its equal lowest level since Anthony Albanese won the 2022 election. The latest news poll shows One Nation has seen a slight increase in support, recording a primary vote of 30% up from 29%. While in New South Wales, a Resolve poll shows support for the major parties has slipped, with most of the support going to the One Nation party. An investigation is underway after a man was found with stab wounds at a service station in Sydney's southwest. Police have been told the 33-year-old was assaulted at a factory complex in South Strathfield before travelling to Punchbowl. A multi-storey car park is due to be built near the Tallawong Metro Station in Sydney's northwest. The station has been serviced by a single-storey car park since it opened in 2019. Commuters say the current site is often overflowing, leaving them to search for a parking spot in nearby streets. A critical incident investigation is underway after an armed driver died inside his car on the weekend following a New South Wales, Queensland interstate police chase. Sarah Warmby has more.
15: Queensland police notified New South Wales officers that a man armed with a firearm had fled across the border. Following a pursuit through multiple suburbs and the deployment of road spikes, the vehicle crashed down an embankment in the Northern Rivers region. Police tried to revive the 25-year-old, but he died at the scene. Sarah Warmby, Air News.
1: A 37-year-old man's been charged over a domestic violence assault at Moree in northern New South Wales. A 34-year-old woman has been treated for serious facial injuries. The man has been refused bail. The Australian Bureau of Statistics is counting down to next month's census. On August 11, we'll be asked to answer 66 questions about heritage, income, religion, and even whether we ride an e-bike to work. 30,000 people have been employed to conduct the census. The last census in 2021 saw 80% of forms completed online. Sydney Airport is allowing people to jump the international security screening queue by paying a $20 fee. They've launched their Fast Pass system, which allows passengers to use the first class priority screening lanes instead of waiting in what's often a long queue. The airport claims the move will help to reduce stress during busy times. And school zones come back into force in New South Wales, with teachers resuming duties this morning. In sport, a fresh injury blow for Manly Sea Eagles star Tom Trbojevic, picking up another suspected hamstring issue during the Sea Eagles' loss to the Titans. Early reports suggest it's only a low-grade strain, but coach Kieran Foran says they'll wait to see how long he may be sidelined.
16: He'll get scans. Hopefully not as bad as the last one, but Naturally, he's pretty disappointed. So we'll wait until he gets a scan and then work out the damage.
1: The Dolphins beat the Cowboys 36-16 to wrap up round 20 of the NRL. This is Air News, New South Wales.

0: day down.
1: Actually, Mondays have just got a whole lot better with 2RRR's Monday Morning Matters, covering local news, points of view and music with Mark Hendo Henderson. And now, back to Hendo.
2: Hello, how are you? Welcome to the show. Welcome to the last quarter of the show, 26 minutes to 9 o'clock. You're listening to Monday Morning Matters on Monday, the 20th of July. Isn't the year racing past? Well, in this half hour, the last half hour, got another guest on the line. I'll give you all the details about that in a moment, so stay tuned. But first of all, let's have a look at today's weather. And it's good news because the weather all week is going to be sunny and no rain forecast. Today, warming up to 19 degrees, partly cloudy. Similar story tomorrow, mostly sunny with a high of 20. Same story on Wednesday and Thursday, and then and Friday, sunny with 17 degrees. And then looking ahead to the weekend, sunny on a Saturday with tops of 19, and mostly sunny on Sunday with a high of 18 degrees. Taking a look now out on the roads for the traffic. And we've had a local incident at Lane Cove, Epping Road. That seems to have been cleared away. So at Longville Road, there was some issues city bound. That's cleared away. So having a look on the traffic cameras now, and traffic starting to build on the Gladesville Bridge, city bound, coming down the hill into Drummoyne. And Victoria Road approaching Pittwater Road, also seeing some congestion there, queuing back towards Westminster Road. And the Ryde Bridge traffic also building up. So it looks like on a Monday morning people are commuting, but they're leaving it a little bit earlier, a little bit later, should I say. Looking at the incident list, and as I said, the incident on Epping Road at Lane Cove has been cleared away. Walleye Creek, Princes Highway, just past West Botany Street, a broken down car there, affecting one of three northbound lanes. Blacktown, if you're out west, Sunny Holt Road at the new transit way, a two truck crash rather there, affecting northbound traffic. Holroyd, the M4 motorway approaching Pitt Street, a two car crash there, affecting eastbound traffic. 24 minutes to 9 o'clock. What are we going to do now is play a message from our sponsors, and when we come back, my next guest, and you're not going to want to miss this is a politician with a national profile who was here in Gladesville this weekend, and you're not going to want to miss this, coming right up after this message.
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2: Yeah, it's 21 and a half minutes to 9 o'clock, and I'm pleased to say I'm joined on the line, ringing in, it's Holly Hughes. Now, Holly was formerly Senator for New South Wales, Liberal Senator for New South Wales in the Federal Senate, in the Parliament, for 6 years. She has now joined One Nation, so no longer a member of the Liberal Party, but is one of the new recruits to One Nation Party, Holly Hughes. Thank you for joining Monday Morning Matters 2RRR. Are you there?
0: Yeah, no.
2: Hello. Sorry. Yeah, thank you for joining me. How are you doing?
0: I'm very well, thank you.
2: Thank you for joining me.
0: Bridal.
2: Thank you for coming on the show. And you've got a bit of a national profile these days as a regular guest, I think, every week on Sky News, as the Labour like to refer to it disparagingly, Sky News After Dark, but I watch it. Yes. And you're a regular guest and contributor on there. And you were in the Gladesville area at the weekend talking to the local Benelong branch of One Nation here, I gather.
0: Yes, no, I was. It was fabulous to be able to get down. I've actually got my brother, sister-in-law and niece and nephew living in Gladesville, so it was lovely to be back around the family and also get to spend some time with the local One Nation branch, particularly whilst there's a lot of focus on the upcoming federal election in about 18 months or so. Really starting to look at what's going to happen in March next year, because obviously New South Wales has a state election coming up.
2: Yeah, right. Yeah, well, in the interests of transparency and full disclosure, I am going to disclose that while I am not a office holder or a candidate and have no intention to be, I am a financial member of One Nation, and I just want to put that out there so that people know that, because you are now with One Nation. So I just want to, but I've also formerly worked in the, as a senior advisor in the office of the Prime Minister, John Howard, of course, who was a Liberal. And before that, I was a senior journalist and editor, news editor roles at SBS Radio and ABC Radio News and television news. So I've been a bit around, but I just want to get that out there for people so that in the interest of transparency. So what were the issues that people that you were talking about at this meeting, and the things here in the Gladesville and Ryde and Huntersville in the Benelong electorate that has motivated, because it's a pretty new branch here in Benelong?
0: Look, and there's new branches that have sprung up across the country. And I think what's really interesting, listening to your background, you know, I started life as a journalist as well and actually worked for Triple J. So
2: did you?
0: Yes, I did. I used to produce Angela Caterns back in the day.
2: Wow.
0: So, you know, but I used to joke that they just kept me around for entertainment because I was obviously of a much more conservative bent than most of the people I worked with. And then obviously I spent a number of decades with the Liberal Party, and including working for people like Bill Heffernan. So,
2: did you?
0: Yeah, and Heffo actually called me on Saturday night when I was on my way back to the pub that my husband and I bought after we left Parliament. So I'm still very close to, you know, some great people like Bill Heffernan.
2: Wow.
0: Who I think like Mr. Howard were really at the apex of when the Liberal Party was at its best. And I think what's interesting, though, to go to this meeting on Saturday was the diversity of people in the room. And if you look at the commentariat, and particularly some of the old legacy media that are having an absolute challenge dealing with politics outside of a two-party system, the people in the room, there was a number of people who had joined One Nation after leaving the Liberal Party. There were people there who were members of the Labor Party previously that had joined One Nation. But also there were a lot of people who had never been involved in a political movement before. And I think the diversity in the room, and when I talk about diversity, you know, it was everything from ethnicity, age, sexuality, you name it, those sort of diversities were sitting in this room and had taken time out of their Saturday afternoon to meet. And I think it's one of the phenomena of One Nation is that, like you, like me, people are actually signing up. And if you look at both the Liberal Party, National Party, and also the Labor Party, their membership numbers are in very steep decline. So even outside of their supporter base, their voter base, the actual party membership is in steep decline, whereas it's the complete reverse in One Nation.
2: Yeah, well, I was struck by that myself when I first attended the meeting as a reporter, and there were two gay men there. I said, look, we're not a couple. There were just two different youngish gay men, migrants from Asia, South America, a young Indian woman, and actually to get lectured about One Nation being a bunch of sort of fuddy-duddy old-aged rednecks or something from an organisation that you've worked at, the ABC as well, where they're probably the least, certainly when I was there 20-odd years ago, I think they probably improved a little bit, but the lack of diversity there, it was like a return to the white Australia policy at the ABC. They were all sort of white Anglo-Saxon graduates from the University of Sydney. But Holly, talking about the white Australia policy, Pauline Hanson, I think, has to be careful when she talks about controversial issues, because she will be, the media, especially the left-wing media, will jump on every opportunity to misrepresent, misconstrue what she's saying, or leave out context. We saw that with the her comments about, show me the good Muslim, which I think, to be honest, I think she was unwise to sort of wade into such a sensitive debate without having sort of really thought through just how she might go about sort of explaining it properly. But she was asked about, why are we having so many, I think it was in the context of the two Pakistani gunmen at Bondi and the Sudanese, I think, some Sudanese people involved in sort of machete attacks down in Melbourne. And she said, well, this sort of started with the end of the white Australia policy, and this was misrepresented by the Guardian and the Sydney Morning Herald as Pauline Hanson calling for a return to the white Australia policy. Pauline Hanson has had something to say about that. Let's just have a listen to that.
6: I had to bring to your attention the comments by the Sydney Morning Herald and the Guardian. You know those two leftist organisations? They want to try and destroy myself and One Nation and discredit me. There are false allegations that I wanted to introduce the white Australia policy. Not the case. Never, ever have I advocated that, and I don't believe in it.
2: So there you go. She's cleared that up. But would you agree that she's has to be careful there, because they will jump on every possible opportunity to misrepresent what she says?
0: Oh, absolutely they will. But I think this is a mistake, and in some ways they're falling into a trap, particularly the left-wing media. But I was actually just reading an opinion piece in The Australian this morning, and, it's like these commentators and journalists, and unfortunately there's less journalists and more commentators these days, that every time they try and paint Pauline as a racist or a bigot or whatever their latest folly is, what they don't understand is that the people that support One Nation, they hear that as almost similar to Hillary Clinton's declaration of the deplorables voting for
2: The basket Trump. Of deplorables.
0: Yes, and it because people that follow One Nation, I really feel that One Nation reflects the vision for Australia that Australians want us to be. They want us to be a prosperous nation. They want Australian citizens and residents to be able to have a home, to be able to afford groceries at the supermarket, to be able to put their air conditioning on in summer. You know, remember under the last Liberal state government, they told us not to put our dishwashers on at night in this race to renewables. We are an energy-rich nation, yet both Liberals and Labor have signed us up to a reduction of being able to use our own energy while we ship it offshore. I mean, it's just absolutely ridiculous, these attacks on Pauline, but it actually then, I think, flows through to her supporters and solidifies the support for her and her vision and the party's vision for this nation. Because people are not happy at the moment. People know how tough it is. And when they see these follies that the Labor Party in particular are out on, whether it's regards to, let's increase citizenship ceremonies. I mean, if that's not some sort of form of trying to stack the vote, people are being, they're being called out for that. And then there's obviously this net zero race to renewables. And I live in rural and regional New South Wales, and it's just destroying. that not only the landscape and agricultural land, but tearing communities apart.
2: Is it? Yeah, well, that's sad to hear that. I mean, I'll put it out there and just repeat it for transparency, that I'm not an office holder or a candidate, and nor do I intend to be, but I did become a financial member of One Nation. And for me, it was after October the 7th, and particularly after Bondi, the government's response. And I, as a migrant myself who's come to this country from New Zealand as a migrant and became an Australian, proudly became an Australian citizen 25 years ago, actually, Holly, and I don't want to see this country going down the gurgler. I first came to Australia as a child on holiday with my parents when I was 7 years old, way back in 1967. The Sydney Opera House was still under construction, and I don't want to see this country going down the gurgler. I don't like the direction it's going in, and I'm certainly not anti-Muslim. I've got one or two very close good friends who are Muslim, and one actually went on the Hajj to Saudi Arabia last year, but I'm concerned about some of the extremist elements, particularly coming from some of the leaders that you see out there, and the protest leaders and so forth, and don't want to see Australia destroyed. It's a beautiful country. It's a wonderful country, and it's been built on the back of cheap and affordable energy resources, which we still have there under the ground, but we refuse to use them. And you see these photos and stuff on TV about all these wind turbines and solar panels out in the countryside. They're never going to build them on the northern beaches, are they, where the teals are, Holly?
0: Well, I actually was... I spoke to Carl Stefanovic about 6 weeks ago on his podcast.
2: Oh, you naughty girl.
0: 6 weeks ago or so.
2: Tut, tut, tut.
0: And we were talking about the wind turbines, and not far from where we are, they want to put up wind turbines that are larger than the Sydney Tower. They are over 300 metres in
2: size.
0: Wow. And just extraordinary desecration of prime agricultural land, as well as those communities and the people living near them. Because what people don't realise is the states actually legislate how far the wind turbines can be from homes. And in Canberra, surprise, surprise, in the ACT, it's about 5 kilometres. So Canberrans are not having them put directly in their backyard. We're seeing in Hampton, down the road from us, them 300 metres from people's homes.
2: Wow.
0: Now, in New South Wales, that is just absolutely ludicrous. But when I was talking to Carl, I said, you know, the biggest cost with regards to renewable energy is actually the cost of transmission, and it is most effective the closer to the user it is. And whilst Hampton doesn't require the use of these massive wind turbines, those supporters of this sort of race to renewables that live in Wentworth, in McKellar, in Warringah, you know, they're very happy to see country areas destroyed by them, but they don't want them off the coast of Manly or sitting outside of the North or South Head. You know, it's just the complete imposition onto rural and regional.
2: Yeah, I saw something that Nigel Farage said recently. I don't know whether he was sort of serious or half serious or just joking, but he said that if Reform UK became the government in Britain, he would make a pledge that there would be no wind turbines, these big towers, wind turbines in
0: off the coast of Manly or sitting outside of the North or South Head. You know, it's just the complete imposition onto rural and regional.
2: Yeah, I saw something that Nigel Farage said recently. I don't know whether he was sort of serious or half serious or just joking, but he said that if Reform UK became the government,

0: Hooked up to the Palm Beach Lighthouse 3 or 4 years ago. No, no.
1: Love renewable energy.
0: Yeah, we'll stick them all in Sydney Harbour. So imagine them all. Imagine a line of them down the middle of Sydney Harbour. I wonder if people would think they were so. It's almost like it's out of sight, out of mind, Holly. That they have the idea of this renewable sort of, clean energy. It all sounds warm and fuzzy, but it's out of. They can't see them, so it's all out of sight, out of mind. What are some of the other issues that motivated you to get involved in One Nation? And just I've just seen the latest news. Actually, the latest news poll has dropped last night, and. The supposed slide of the One Nation support is arrested, if there was a slide, because the latest news poll has got One Nation up again and Labor down, and now One Nation and Labor, this is federally, are both on 30%, which, I mean, this must just about blow your mind from even maybe a year ago when you were coming towards the end of your time with the Liberal Party in the Australian Senate to see One Nation in this position now.
1: Yeah, look, I mean, I think everyone has been, I don't know if surprised is the right word, because as we've seen the decline in the Liberal Party over, a reasonably sustained period of time. And, one of the issues for me, there were two votes that came up, and these were just procedural in nature. So this was sort of trying to open up an inquiry or a debate into these issues, and they were blocked. The first one was around giving puberty blockers to teenagers under 18. And six Liberal Party members voted with Labor and the Greens to disallow that to go forward. It was a motion put up by Pauline. And I was sitting there with her on the side to say, yes, we should have this debate. And just horrified to see so many Liberals sitting over there with Labor and the Greens. But the vote that really solidified it for me, that I felt I didn't recognise the Liberal Party anymore, was around providing palliative cares to babies born alive after failed abortions. And those that voted against it tried to frame it as an abortion issue. But the reality was, these are babies born after safe, legal, medical abortions, but the abortions failed. And at the moment, those babies are treated as medical waste, and midwives are not allowed to give them any sort of care.
0: Wow.
1: Or affection, because these babies will ultimately pass. But to see Liberals voting with Labor and Greens on that,
0: wow,
1: to me just demonstrated that this was not a party I recognised anymore. Pauline and I had been mates throughout our time in the Senate. There were things we agreed on, things we didn't. But, we had become closer over the years that I was there. And she was just more reflective when it came to some of these issues that I felt were important, but that the Liberal Party had absolutely abandoned its moral centre on that.
0: Yeah, well, for me, it was also Scott Morrison when he was Treasurer, holding a piece of coal in Parliament, don't be afraid of it, and then when he won in 2019, sort of championing the weekend ute's going to be lost, and he was very much against the whole net zero thing. But then, for some reason or other, when he became Prime Minister, he went over to, I think it was Paris or somewhere, to some climate change conference and signed Australia up to this net zero. And I'm a big conservationist. I live right up overlooking the Field of Mars Wildlife Reserve, and I'm a big-time conservationist and environmentalist, but I think what we're seeing now with some of these climate policies is the destruction of the native vegetation for corridors, for the transmission lines you were talking about, and all the despoiling the land with these towers and solar panels everywhere. And so what are some of the other issues that sort of motivated you to join One Nation, and the people that you met at the weekend?
1: Well, you touched on the point there with regards to the Liberal Party and Scott Morrison signing it up to net zero. And I think the issue there is when you are run by focus groups and polling rather than conviction is when you land yourself in trouble. And I think that's what happened there, was that the polling and the focus groups were telling those in the leadership of the Liberal Party at the time, you need to sign up to net zero. And, whereas if you look at someone like Pauline, and to give Matt Canavan his credit, he was, they have remained steadfastly opposed to
0: it. Yes.
1: And so it's not about focus groups. It's not

0: not about polling. It's about conviction.
1: So do you think that was the same story with the late-term abortion, palliative, lack of palliative care, and the puberty blockers, which is for teenagers who want to undergo a gender transition to block them going to puberty so that they can, I don't know, transgender later? Do you think they voted those ways to either cover their backsides or because they didn't, rather than out of conviction, or what do you think?
0: Look, I think the thing about that vote that was interesting to me was the Liberal Party was actually granted a conscience vote. So whilst I was abhorred at the people that voted with Labor and the Greens, I think what was more telling was those that didn't even bother to turn up at all and had no courage of conviction on either side of that issue.
1: Wow. And
0: I think, you know, there were plenty of them, and particularly the babies born alive.
1: Yeah, that's appalling, isn't it?
0: Vote. Mm. Well, I did something after that vote that I have never done and in my parliamentary career, was I actually posted a photo of the Hansard that showed who had voted where. Because my office was receiving a lot of phone calls in absolute disgust that people in the Liberal Party had not supported that. And so I put it up because I thought, well, I did support it. So, you know.
1: Good for you. Well, I've got to leave it there, Holly, but thank you for joining me. I've got to leave it there. I've got a message from our sponsors I need to play. But thank you so much for joining us, and I'll talk to you again soon. Holly Hughes there. Thank you very much indeed.
0: Thanks, Mark.
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5: And we are joined in the studio today by Marjorie East of the Eastwood Epping Country Women's Association branch, and she is the branch president. Welcome, Marjorie.
6: Thank you. It's a pleasure to be here.
5: And this is your first time in a radio booth?
6: It is really, yes.
5: Well, that's pretty exciting. Mm,
6: it is indeed.
5: What's your history with the Country Women's Association?
6: Well, I have been a member of this local branch for about 15 years, and I joined when I had recently moved to Epping. I went across to Eastwood, where I had heard about good fresh and fruit and vegetables. And as I passed into Eastwood, I passed the Eastwood Epping Country Women's Rest Centre, which is behind the library, just across from the Eastwood Railway Station, beside the playing field there. And they had a notice in the window, volunteers required. So I inquired and left my name, and I was contacted because they run a regular tea room, which runs and is open to anybody to come and enjoy a Devonshire tea.
5: Ooh.
6: From Tuesday to Friday from 10 to 3.
5: I'm writing this down.
6: And they, in fact, are always glad of volunteers. So I then became one of the volunteers at the tea room and joined the local branch.
5: Nice. So what did that involve? Were you serving the tea? Were you in the back making the things, washing the cups? What was...
6: Initially, I was certainly serving the Devonshire teas. They provide fresh baked scones with jam, cream and a pot of tea or coffee to the public. And currently we charge about $7 for that. So
5: what a steal.
6: It is probably the best value in Eastwood. The shifts usually are a morning shift from about 9:15 till 12:30, and then we have other ladies coming in the afternoon from 12:30 to 3:30.
5: That sounds fabulous. Now, does that help bolster the fundraising of the club?
6: This is certainly our major source of fundraising, because not only are we providing the Devonshire teas, we also have fresh jams and pickles and honey and a range and variety of handicrafts for sale.
5: And I heard you were telling us before we started that you are one of the main jam makers. Tell us about your jams.
6: Well, I'm one of a number of jam makers, and I got introduced into this because the Country Women's Association of New South Wales runs a regular cookery competition. And one year they, in fact, had carrot and lemon jam as one of the sections in the competition. So I experimented and tried that, and everybody seems to enjoy it very much.
5: That sounds like a really fascinating combination. So does that kind of end up being almost a marmalade texture with the like grated carrot in it?
6: Exactly. So it sets beautifully, because of course the lemon is a very good means of setting that sort of jam.
7: And I don't mean to put you on the spot about favouritism, but what's the one jam that you really like that you would say, I want to make it over and over again?
6: Well, I think probably the carrot and lemon is one of the easiest ones to make, so I do make it more frequently. But depending on what's available in season, last year somebody brought in a large quantity of Seville oranges, so a number of us, you know, made batches of those. We've also got suppliers of kumquats, and they're usually very popular, which again, both of those are really types of marmalade as they're citrus based.
7: You should come over to my house, because I've got a laundry basket full of grapefruit, and my dad's been trying to find a recipe to make marmalade out of them.
6: Well, I'm sure, you know, it's one of the great advantages, of course, of Google on the internet. You can find all sorts of good recipes. So I'm sure you would find one there.
7: This sounds absolutely delicious, doesn't it, Laurel?
5: It does. I'm kind of drooling over the idea of scones with jam right now.
6: Well, they are quite popular, and, you know, people have been able to find us. Although we're not in the main heart of Eastwood, we're a little bit out on the edge of the... But people enjoy coming into our tea room because they can stay as long as they like within the time available. And we don't have any music playing.
5: So it's quiet.
6: It's a quiet place.
5: Chatty, a place to enjoy
6: place for
5: company.
6: People to meet.
5: Nice.
7: And this tea room sounds like a very great place for people to come together and socialize, because I was reading about the Country Women's Association, and it's about bringing people who live in the country and come together, because living in the country can be quite isolating.
6: You're quite right, because in fact, when it was originally set up, it was trying to cater for many of the women who on the country properties would go into the local towns with their husbands, and husbands often were going to the local cattle markets or where they were selling their sheep or cattle. And when they'd finished, they would then retire to the local pubs. Mm. But in those early days in the 1920s, women were not allowed to be into the local pubs. But they needed somewhere to wait and gather together while their husbands were. So one of the main features about setting up the association was to find places in local towns where they could meet together. And so they were also places where women could have their children, feed the babies, change the babies' nappies, and generally interact socially with each other.
5: Yeah, have some adult conversation that...
6: Which is very important. And if you travel through New South Wales or even other parts of Australia, you may well find a CWA rest centre or tea rooms. Some of them still have their own original buildings.
5: Oh, wow.
7: And these buildings were sometimes even from the 1920s, and they're still standing.
6: Oh, yes. Often they were well-structured brick buildings. Mm-hmm. But obviously it's maintaining them, and that if they then have problems with the roof or something like that, and I believe Allura Branch has also had some problems with flooring or something like that, it is costly. And so we do have funds we contribute to, which head office can help to support those local branches.
5: Oh, that's good. So you have both kind of local fundraising and things that get dispersed among the local branch area, but then there's the head branch as well. And in this over 100-year history that the Country Women's Association has, I was reading through the timeline, and you're involved in so many things. It is not, it's no longer just for socialization and women's medical provisions and stuff. That was all kind of part of those initial early years. But you've even branched out over the years, and you've got associations with the Royal Flying Doctors, but you also have done a lot of lobbying for legislation that affects the quality of life of not just women and children, but the general population as well.
6: We certainly have. And over the years, there have been various projects which have achieved a great deal. Certainly, there's always great concern, particularly in the rural areas, about access to medical facilities. And often there is quite a lot of lobbying to try to get more staffing for local hospitals and medical facilities. We have also an arrangement with providing support grants for country girls to go into nursing, and for also for the becoming doctors as well. So quite a lot of fundraising is going to supporting improvements, developments, which will advantage those country members.
7: It's sort of illustrating how tough it is in the country, because in the city you have access to hospitals and all these Medicare stuff and the welfare, but in the countryside it's so hard to access because it's so spread out.
6: You're quite right. Some people have to drive 100 kilometres or more to get an appointment with a specialist. When you think about the recent extra charges for petrol and diesel,
5: oh yes,
6: and these are costs which are very difficult for people to manage.
7: I actually was down in Barrel not too long ago, and when I was going down in Barrel, it was a lovely countryside, but it was so spread out, and these local businesses were doing their absolute best just to make a living. Like, you'd have a general store, but yet a cafe was right in the middle, and you know, everything in the city, so individual buildings, but in the country it's so compact.
6: That's right. You've got very wide open spaces between the various villages and towns. And so people become much more self-sufficient in terms of organising themselves. When they do go to town, they've got a long shopping list and trying to get the things they need. If they can't get them locally, of course, they're dependent on mail order.
5: As far as getting things delivered, if you're living out in the country, do you kind of have to get them delivered to town to like a parcel pickup?
6: Very often that is the case. Although when you travel through the countryside, you probably see very elaborate mailboxes at the end of a farm drive, which are often quite unique. But there has been a concern that they need a much more structured a type of mailbox, which would be safe for people to have deliveries actually at home.
7: And how long would the wait period have to be just to get the basic needs of welfare? Because in the city it's so quick, but in the country it's a lot slower.
6: Well, everything has to be often ordered, and you have to liaise with wherever the delivery agents are able to provide the service if you're ordering by mail order or things like that.
7: It's just it's a completely different lifestyle in the country compared to the city, because in the city, as I mentioned before, everything's so quick and you can get things within minutes, whereas in the country you have to be very patient.
6: Well, that's right. And you have to be well organized and be looking ahead and making sure that you've ordered well in advance and have enough facility to store what you need in case there's a flood or something that's going to prevent you from getting into the local town to get the supplies.
5: Oh, my ADHD brain is going, how would I ever keep track of all the things that I need to keep track of if I didn't live across the street from a shopping center?
6: Well, we living in the city, of course, we're really very spoiled, comparatively. Yeah.
5: So the branch here, the Eastwood Epping branch, that's kind of in the city. So talk to us about the differences between the kind of the different branches, if you've got some knowledge to that.
6: Well, the Eastwood Epping branch, when it was set up in November 1926, was in fact in a rural area. It was an area of orchards and dairy farms.
5: Mm.
6: So it was a country area on the fringe of the city of Sydney.
5: Mm-hmm.
6: And of course, it has been overtaken by the expansion of all the suburban
5: development. The urban sprawl.
6: It certainly has. But because we are able to keep our tea room and have other fundraising events to raise quite a considerable amount of money, which we can actually support head office, and we can also support a number of different projects which are part of the state organisation. So one of the ones that our group of seven city branches, which are referred to as the Phillip Group of branches, we for a long time have been supporting educational grants for country children, and the parents apply through their local CWAs. So annually in January, a large sum of money or a pool of money is available to be distributed to those who've applied. And obviously, many people in rural areas, there's a great cost, of course, for the school books, the uniforms and everything else. And quite a lot of the people are not on very high wages.
5: Mm-hmm.
6: And so CWA has for a long time supported these local people who need that extra support when they're trying to get the children ready for the new school year.
5: Yes, because education is so important to lifelong success.
6: That's right.
5: What a great investment in the community.
6: Well, it's been a major project for our particular group. Across the state, there are various groups, and we've on to the north of us, Hornsby and the branches on the central coast, they represent the Northumberland group. And west of us, we've got the Nepean group of branches. And then we've got branches up in the Blue Mountains, Southern Highlands, and down in the Illawarra. So that they are groups of 5-10 branches which work together as a group.
7: Oh my goodness, and how do you keep track of all these branches of what they're doing and what needs to be done, what needs to be done in the local area? Because it's so stretched out now, so how do you keep track of all this?
6: Well, each branch operates locally to support the local community, as well as working across and linking up with the other groups. And we're coordinated by a head office, which is at Mascot. And they, in fact, coordinate, and we liaise with them.
5: So now, is that the head office for the entire state of New South Wales?
6: It is the state office.
5: Okay.
6: And that is the administration unit, as it were. And we've got full-time staff there who, in fact, look after the finances and the administration and liaison with the state branches.
5: Mm-hmm.
6: Mm. But we've got a chief executive officer, Danica Lees, and then we've got a state president who will be elected every 3 years. And then we've got a state executive committee with representatives from each of the groups across the state.
5: Now, as president of the Eastwood Epping branch, are you considered one of the representatives to that state office, or is that a separate thing?
6: That's a separate thing. So each group elects one of their representatives to be on the state executive.
5: Okay.
6: So, and the size of the groups vary a little bit. And they regularly meet. In fact, they'll be meeting this week in Sydney.
7: And this association sounds absolutely, oh my gosh, I don't think I'd be able to do something like that. Wouldn't I, Laura, or wouldn't we?
5: I bet they could use our talents somewhere.
7: What are some of the challenges that go along with running an organisation and keeping up all the funding, or actually finding the funds?
6: Well, each branch is responsible for supporting itself and its activities in its local area. But we therefore have an annual membership fee, which goes towards running the head office.
5: Mm.
6: But we also, of course, have a major event at the Royal Easter Show, where the Country Women's Tea Room is probably one of the most popular places where people go, not only for their Devonshire teas, but they also have sales of jams, pickles, honey, and cakes and things like that. So that's an annual promotion.
5: Mm-hmm.
6: And that also helps to run and provide the funds for the state.
7: It really shows the strength of the human spirit and how they really work hard just to make a living. So next time you go into the countryside, just buy some things just to support them.
6: Well, this is right. And then some of the branches are able to have regular fundraising at local shows. Mm. They often run a country women's stall or tent for the local rural shows and the local field days.
7: Nice. And just another quick question. It just came into my mind right now. I'm sure you're aware what happened 6 years ago with the bushfires. That were just absolutely horrendous, and it really affected the country area. So how badly did it affect that area, and what did it take for it to build itself up from that disaster?
6: Well, it's a major impact, of course. Each branch, wherever possible, contributes to an emergency and a disaster fund. There are two funds. And in terms of a disaster, there will be money available to be distributed through the local CWA to people in a particular area. But that's not only within the state of New South Wales, but earlier this year there were extreme fires in Victoria, and New South Wales CWA was able to send them $50,000 from our funds to help there, and distributed through CWA Victoria to help people in where it's needed.
5: Oh, that's excellent. Interstate cooperation.
6: Yes, so there are branches in all states of Australia, and therefore there is liaison with them where it's appropriate.
5: Mm-hmm. With that, we are going to take a quick break, and we will be back speaking with Marjorie more about the Country Women's Association in just a few moments. Are you a RIDE resident living with a disability and interested in working?
7: Empower RIDE is a free program for people living with disabilities who want to build job skills, learn about work and business, and connect with others in a friendly and supportive group.
5: The 2026 sessions will be held bi-monthly in the Walumeta Room at RIDE Library at 1 Pope Street, RIDE.
7: Sessions will be held from 10 a.m. to 12 p.m. If you want to find out more about Empower RIDE, please visit the City of RIDE website.
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7: And we are back at 2RRR 88.5, and we've been just talking about the Country Women's Association. So can you just give a description of the local branch?
6: Well, the local branch is referred to as the Eastwood Epping branch. We are largely based in Eastwood because we are very fortunate that we have an established tea room there. Originally, there was a women's mother and baby centre in a brick building on the corner of West Parade and Hillside Road. And in the 1970s, Ryde Council needed a site in Eastwood for a library. And what happened was they negotiated with CWA that the site where the Women's Rest Centre, as it was then operating, would be redeveloped, combining the new library with the facilities that had been in the original Women's Rest Centre. So we're part of the building, but we don't have direct door entry from the library. We are an entity in our own right, and we therefore still have the facilities like a full kitchen, a mothers and babies change facilities, toilets, and we have seating for about 40 people in the room for serving the Devonshire teas or other activities that we may wish to use the room for.
5: Now, can you talk about the accessibility of that space? Like when I'm out and about, use an electric wheelchair. Would there be space between the tables for me to get to a seat?
6: This is one of the things that has been particularly a focus of. They've now got a automatic opening door entry which allows wheelchairs or people with walking frames to readily come in. We also have a disability toilet, again with a sliding door, which enables people to use that facility as well.
5: That is excellent. As a wheelchair user, I really appreciate when people consciously make the effort to make a space welcoming to me.
6: And this is where we've been particularly fortunate, because Ryde Council is very supportive of us and helping us to maintain the facility. And if we have problems with particular equipment in the kitchen or things like that, they follow up and get things back to where they should be.
5: Nice.
7: It seems like the sense of community is a very strong in the area, isn't it?
6: It is indeed. And although Eastwood has become a much more diverse society than it was when the original CWA opened in 1926, we have many volunteers from the local community, from the Asian ladies, whether they're Korean or Chinese, Indian. They often come to volunteer in our tea room and help with our roster, and some of them then also become members as well. So we don't insist people coming to a volunteer become members right away. They then can choose whether they join the full branch.
5: So they can kind of get a feel for the group and for the general vibe before they make a financial commitment to join.
6: Exactly. And so we always welcome guests. We have a monthly meeting on the second Monday of the month, and that's a day meeting from 10 till about 12:30. When we discuss general business and activities, and then from time to time we organise speakers to come to the branch. A recent member was talking about her travels in India last year when she was visiting some of her family there. We also have activities such as we've got a scone making demonstration next Monday for people who want to come and learn how to make the scones.
5: Writing this down
6: and
5: as well.
6: And we'll be later having a day when we're talking about making jams and pickles. And we also, of course, get very involved with the Granny Smith Festival.
5: Which takes place right there opposite the train station, right around the library.
7: And how did you become associated with the Granny Smith Festival?
6: Well, for a very long time, even before I joined the branch, the Granny Smith Committee, which actually plan and organise the event, were regularly coming once a month for their planning meetings. And they were then served a Devonshire tea after they'd had their early morning meeting. And that's a tradition is still continues. And earlier on, there was a second branch in the area called the Northern Districts Branch. And they originally were people who met in the evening when they were all working ladies.
13: Mm.
6: And then when they became retirees, they became a day branch. But they eventually merged with us. They always had a stall in the Eastwood Mall selling various produce. And our branch was often the people who were in the parade.
13: Ah.
6: And so, but again, we probably have got an older cohort of members, so walking in the parade is sometimes a little bit too long.
13: Perhaps you need a float.
6: And some people have joined us in the float. We've had some members who've been representing Granny Smith and dressed up and been part of the Granny Smith Festival.
7: Maybe you should join the parade someday.
6: Well, we've been discussing whether we're going to be part of the parade for this year, and because it's our centenary year. But, you know, we've still got to work on that and decide.
7: And what is centenary year exactly?
6: It's 100 years since our branch was set up. The actual birthday will be in November, but all this year is leading up to that 100th date.
13: Mm-hmm.
6: And so we've had a number of events have been planned. So far we've had a major fundraising event where we had Cavalcade Fashions bring a variety of women's costumes for each of the decades that we've been. And that was a good fundraising event, which we held at the end of May. And then we're having a special centenary lunch on the 31st of August at West Ryde Leagues Club.
7: And what's the theme of the dress code? Is it a corset and a bonnet?
6: No, we haven't gone into people being asked to wear any particular costumes. But we've got our state president coming, and we will have a number of local people from various organisations who we've been interacting and liaising with at the luncheon.
7: Mm-hmm. And the fact that it's lasted 100 years, that's quite an accomplishment, because not a lot of organisations even last even 5 years.
6: I think that's quite right. I know that a variety of voluntary organisations, whether it's Rotary or Lions, are finding it difficult to keep up their membership. I think we have one advantage, that we have the volunteers coming in, working with us in the tea room. They often become members. So currently we've got a membership of our branch of about 46 people.
13: Hmm. Ideally, what would be the size of your branch? How many would you like to have?
6: Well, we always welcome new members. And obviously, it just depends whether people, you know, wish to become involved and work with us to support the local community, or and more broadly in some of the other statewide projects we become involved with.
13: Tell the listeners what kinds of skills you like to have people bring, and what are some of the tasks that are involved, and, you know, what are some of the ways that people can contribute?
6: Well, there's quite a variety. The state runs a number of statewide competitions. Probably one of the most notable ones is the Land Cookery Competition.
13: Mm.
6: The Land newspaper actually provides the prize money for this, but CWA has run the competition on behalf of the Land newspaper. And that competition involves cookery sections. It may be a sultana cake, it might be a chocolate cake, it might be cherry jam, it might be pickles of some sort. There are a number of different sections.
13: Mm-hmm.
6: And local branches then get their members to enter the competition. And any branch member that is given a first or a second in their local branch competition can then enter it to the group competition.
13: Yeah.
6: And then anybody who wins at the group competition can enter it in the state competition.
13: Okay, so it's like brackets.
6: It's a sort of, you know, a range there. Mm-hmm. So we encourage our members to have a go. And if some members feel they're not very strong cooks, we only, at our branch, we actually have a packet cake competition saying that anybody should be able to learn to cook by just simply making a packet cake before they might want to go on to other things.
7: It sounds like it's not always a piece of cake to get into the organisation.
6: So, but some members come and say, look, I can't cook. We say, don't worry, there are other things you can contribute to. So there are other areas of interest. We have an agricultural environment representative in each branch, and they often give talks about issues in the environment. Mm. Every year, CWA focuses on a particular weed, a particular bird, or a particular plant. Mm. And some of those plants may well be contributing to farm produce.
13: Mm-hmm.
6: So finger limes and things like this, or some of the native ones. So each year we have a focus. And then local branch members may organise a visit somewhere.
13: Mm.
6: And this year our Philip group, in fact, went to Taronga Zoo, because this year the bird of focus is the black cockatoo.
13: Ooh.
7: I've seen them, and they're so beautiful, aren't they?
6: They are very spectacular. And we were able to have a talk at the zoo and see them in part of the bird display over there.
13: And what was one of the favourite things of yours that you learned about the black cockatoo?
6: Well, I think it's the fact that there is a variety of black cockatoos.
13: Oh.
6: It's not just one type.
13: Mm-hmm.
6: And so that diversity is not what people often don't realise there is.
7: And given the situation we are with the environment, do you think it's more important than ever that people learn about the environment, how to nurture the farming environment?
6: Well, I think this is absolutely right. We're all very conscious that the weather is changing, the climate is changing. But being in the city, of course, we're very conscious about pollution.
13: Mm.
6: And air pollution in particular. And one of our members at the branch meeting on Monday was talking about the problems of when parents are taking children to schools, dropping them off or picking them up. The car may be idling, and therefore there is fumes being sent out around the school complex,
13: mm-hmm.
6: Which, you know, is the children at a height that they're going to be breathing in those particles.
13: Oh, yeah, and young lungs that aren't completely developed yet. And
6: so we have members who, in fact, can give a short talk on particular aspects at the branch meetings,
13: mm-hmm.
6: as part of a cultural officer's work, or the cookery officer often gives tips to what people can do to improve things. And then the handicraft officer may run sessions or have somebody to come and demonstrate particular types of embroidery or types of sewing that can be done.
13: So you were saying earlier that there's a scone-making demo happening soon. I mean, it will have happened already by the time this show airs, so sorry for all of you out there who were thinking about learning to make scones. But how often do you host demonstrations of these various?
6: Well, it depends on what the branch members need.
13: Mm-hmm.
6: And then we can also open it up to other people. We often only have 10 people because we want a hands-on session,
13: mm-hmm.
6: so that people can actually do the mixing up and see their scones baked.
13: Yeah, and feel the texture of the dough and what it should feel like when it's ready.
6: Exactly, that's right. Mm. So these are sort of periodic things, and they don't necessarily happen all
13: regularly,
6: the time.
13: Yeah. And on occasion, those are open to people who are not members, but not always.
6: Yes, it'll just depend what's available and the time.
13: Okay.
7: And this whole thing of actually getting people in the kitchen environment, actually feeling the food, it seems like people are sort of forgetting, like, cooking is not just about getting a meal on the table. It's actually a very collaborative and very sort of, dare I say, a bit of an intimate action as well.
6: Well, that's right. And we encourage members. This is why we try to encourage members with the annual competition. But we also, from time to time, have luncheons in the branch and people bring along their own slices and biscuits and things like that. And when we have our stalls at the Granny Smith Festival, or sometimes we've had a stall at Bunnings, we'll get members to actually make items for sale on our stalls at those venues. And they can share their recipes and tips as well.
13: Oh, nice.
6: In preparation for that.
7: Because I love to bake too, and my mum was very insistent that I learn how to cook. And why do you think nowadays among the younger generation generally they're not really learning how to cook or how to do domestic chores?
6: No, well, this is true. But when you think about the number of cooking shows on television, and if anybody wants to learn and help themselves, there's also a lot on YouTube. So if sometimes people have got together to take advantage of that, not necessarily through CWA, but in for themselves, mm-hmm. individually. So there's much more information available. And there's certainly cookbooks available. If you only go to a local bookshop, there'll be a great variety of cookbooks. And we, in fact, have our own CWA cookbooks, which we have for sale.
13: Ah, is that another fundraiser?
6: And that's also mm-hmm. part of what we are able to sell. Nice. But we're always trying to pass on any tips that anybody wants to have.
13: Yeah, the first time I ever heard of the CWA, it was one of the competitors on the Great Australian Bake Off was a member of the CWA. So it was exciting for me that you were going to come talk about that because I wanted to know more.
6: Well, I think, you know, it has been part of the tradition to promote and maintain the cookery skills. And this mm-hmm. is why the Land Cookery Competition is part of that. Although, of course, that focuses on cakes and biscuits rather than savoury dishes.
13: Mm-hmm.
6: But each year we also focus on a country overseas.
13: Mm.
6: And most branches try to have an international day focusing on that country of study.
13: So what country is it this year?
6: This year it's Fiji, and therefore we happen to have a new volunteer who is from Fiji for our branch.
13: Oh, excellent.
6: And she's going to give us some background to life in Fiji, but she and some of her Fijian friends will be actually helping us to have a Fijian style lunch. Ooh. After her presentation.
13: Nice.
6: So usually branches try to have an international day focusing on the country. And so in recent years, we've had Korea, Italy, we've had a great variety of countries, and therefore the cookery officer and the international officer in a branch will find suitable recipes which people can experiment with, which will contribute to their international days.
13: Well, on that note, we are going to take another quick break.
14: Where's a great place to socialise or hold a function?
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13: Welcome back to Beyond the Airwaves on 2RRR 88.5 FM, your local sound to the world. We are here speaking with branch president of the Eastwood Epping Country Women's Association, Marjorie East. And Marjorie, you were just showing us some of the literature that you have available about the local group. And would you like to tell us about the grant that you got from the county?
6: So We have our own branch brochure explaining what we do as part of the Country Women's Association. And because Eastwood is a very diverse, multicultural area with quite a lot of Korean and Chinese people locally, many of whom often come into our tea room for their Devonshire teas or to meet with friends, part of our brochure is translated into Korean and Mandarin, so it makes it easier for those who have some difficulties with the language to come.
13: And that brochure is available at the tea room when you come in to enjoy your Devonshire tea.
6: It certainly is, and we always welcome anybody coming in, whether they've been in before or not. And we have a number of volunteers who themselves speak Korean or Mandarin, so they can also talk to any new people coming into the tea room.
13: That's excellent. What a welcoming space for this community.
7: And what other countries are you hoping to have the brochure translated in?
6: At the moment, we've just taken those as the two dominant language groups in the Eastwood area. At the moment, we have no plans to diversify that. We find people coming, say, from the Indian community already are very well-versed in English. So quite a lot. It's usually these other groups, people from the Korean background or the Chinese background, who often need a little bit more help with translations.
13: I mean, anytime you're switching alphabets, right, it's a little bit difficult. I've been trying to learn Japanese and Russian on Duolingo, and that's interesting.
6: It is. the actual style of the lettering and everything is quite complex, so it takes quite a while to learn.
7: And the fact that this organization has been able to adapt to the changing times and also bring in nationalities, do you think that was one of the key things to its survival?
6: Yes, I think it partly is that. And the fact that all the members are very supportive and welcoming to each other and to any new people coming in. It has been provided a good social interaction and place for people to come to. We get quite a lot of people who've either recently retired, they may have lost their husbands or their wives. We've got quite a lot of widowed men who may well come in and enjoy their Devonshire tea. And people on duty are always very happy to chat to people if they're coming in on their own. So we do try to provide a good point of social contact for the local community.
7: It's a way of sort of ending that sense of loneliness, because also grief can also be can also have a big impact on loneliness. So when they share these stories, like I lost my spouse, does that touch you on a personal level?
6: Well, for some people, this is a very important way that they have got somebody to talk to share some of their problems as well.
13: And I know we were talking with Ellen from the Ride Libraries, and she was saying how a lot of older people will use the library kind of as their living room, you know, a space to come and enjoy and just exist. And so the fact that if they're at the Eastwood one, if they just come right around the back, right, that's where the tea room is.
6: So. Exactly. So it's directly there. We're also fortunate. It's well air conditioned, so we can have somewhere cozy and warm in the winter months, or cooler
13: and refreshing
6: in the summer months as well. So, you know, it does provide a good focus and a social centre for people like that. We also liaise very closely with Christian Community Aid, who are organising and coordinating a lot of the social welfare facilities in the area, such as the Meals on Wheels. They have a pantry, and we do give them quite a lot of financial support when we can each year to help support them.
13: I know that the larger organization does have an association with the Royal Flying Doctors. I mean, they helped kind of set that up back, you know, almost 100 years ago. And so What other organizations do you tend to partner with?
6: Well, we certainly contribute to that state funding of that. We support medical research every year, and that also goes through state funding. So the branches will send money in towards medical research, particularly any aspects which aren't having so much government funding. Currently, we're supporting ovarian cancer, and there's an annual fundraising, and that money is then donated to the organisation annually through from money coming from the branches. And locally, we also support organisations such as Ronald McDonald House, mm-hmm. Bear Cottage, and the Far West Children's Facilities over at Manly, where country children come for support and help medically as well. We've also support local women's refuge, provided funds for specialist equipment for Ryde Hospital. These are some of the ones that our organisation has been involved with.
13: You know, when you hear Country Women's Association, you mostly think of like farmers and rural issues and things like that. But it's just, if you go on the website, it's amazing the sheer number of organisations that get help, the things that your group focuses on. I mean, lobbying for, back in the 70s and 80s, lobbying for, you know, universal use of seatbelts and things like that, right? So public safety and just all sorts of things that make everybody's lives better.
6: Well, our annual conference and branches provide resolutions to be discussed and decided upon at our annual state conference. And they may involve aspects for rural safety. Certainly things like quad bikes have been a big problem, mm-hmm. and there were concerns about that. That was one of previous resolutions. And any resolutions that are passed that require involvement from local, state or federal government, we have part of our executive people will be arranging appointments with the appropriate ministers and people involved to put the point of view of what we would like to see improved and done. And this has often resulted in various changes at times. One of the ones, interestingly, an earlier one, was the white lines on the edge of country roads.
13: Oh.
6: So that it made, particularly when people were driving at night, it could be seen where the actual edge of the road was and things like that.
13: To help prevent accidents.
6: And again, yeah. To prevent accidents.
13: Wow.
6: Mm. And there's also been concern about speed on local roads and things like this, whether they should be reduced, even though nominally the speed limit might be 100 in some areas and country roads. Of course, it's not really a good idea to be driving at that speed.
7: And speaking of country roads, you don't normally associate country roads being just as dangerous, if not more dangerous, than city roads. But country roads, what are some of the dangers of driving a country road that are there that our listeners may not be aware of?
6: Well, often it's not all country roads are fully sealed and tarred. They may be a gravel or what we often refer to as a dirt road.
13: Mm-hmm.
6: We've also got the problems of wildlife who are going to be crossing from one side or another. And so this is why some people have been very concerned about having enough passageways, particularly where they've built the large new highways. So in some places they've been building tunnels underneath the road, or they've been building a wire mesh so that perhaps the wildlife can cross above the highway.
13: Oh.
6: And so some of the lobbying has been trying to get enough of those passageways and things like that to be done to minimise the cull on wildlife due to the traffic.
7: It seems like to our listeners, like every area has its own challenges, because they normally think of the cities being dangerous and having challenges. Well, the country does too.
6: Oh, absolutely. That's right.
13: And I know that there's been an ongoing effort to help with regions that get flooded in wildfires.
6: Yes, well, this is where our emergency and disaster fund can help locally. Some of the country branches did lose their hall and lost their records and amenities.
13: Oh, wow.
6: So you know, that is a tragic loss when they've been established for so long. And it is a blow for that local community where they have lost those facilities.
7: It seems like global warming is not just affecting the health of others, it's also affecting their businesses, because when the floods came as well, like the farmers were losing their cows and the price of milk was going up. And I remember going to Woolies and asking, please donate a dollar to help the farmers as well.
6: Well, you know, there's been a great deal of awareness that, you know, these problems are very significant and, of course, can impact on individual farm families very severely.
13: Yeah. Well, thank you so much for coming in and talking with us about the Country Women's Association and all of the places that you touch.
7: And also the organizations that you are connected with and the changes that the organization has been able to bring. Oh my gosh, so much knowledge in 1 hour.
13: Yeah, and letting us know about that tea room. $7 for Devonshire tea. Come, people.
6: Well, in terms, can I just add one?

0: and the people meet online, and this enables them to keep in touch with the organisation. They can liaise also with local branch where it's appropriate, say if they want to enter the cookery competition or handicraft competition. But that enables, with the modern technology, we also have Zoom meetings amongst some branches and some branch members, but there are also sometimes the problems of the technology in some of the remoter areas being, you know, able for people to actually liaise.
1: Yeah, to have a strong enough signal.
0: That's right, yes.
1: But that's awesome. I mean, an organization that started back in 1922, and here they've got a virtual branch and Zoom meetings going on to make sure that everyone is included as much as possible. That's amazing.
0: Thank you.
1: So, did you want to talk just very briefly about the plans for your end of August luncheon?
0: Our end of August luncheon, it will be open to members and friends who wish to come. It will be available on trybooking.com from the 20th of July to the 20th of August. It will be held at the Ryde Eastwood Leagues Club, which is in Rydale Road, West Ryde, close to the train station there, from 12 o'clock. There will be a cost of $70.
1: And that is for members only, right?
0: Members and friends and any organisations that we've been linked up with and there. So,
1: okay.
0: And we're hoping to have our state president come, and she'll be giving a short comment at the meeting.
1: And if someone did want to become a member, how does one do that?
0: Well, you can go actually onto the CWA of New South Wales website, and you can join directly through that website, or you can drop into our tea room in Eastwood and pick up a membership application and come and talk to us there, and we can give more details. And so we're open at Eastwood Tuesday to Friday from 10 till 3, and anybody interested is always welcome to come and talk to us.
1: Well, thank you so much, Marjorie East. This has been
2: a whirlwind of knowledge.
1: A whirlwind of knowledge, yes. Very exciting. Thank you. And we look forward to seeing your booth at the Granny Smith Festival, and I'm totally coming for tea next week.
0: Well, we'll be delighted to see you. Thank you.

That's vocalist Harry Bentley there, and apparently he was a drummer as well. He was a very prominent British dance band crooner and drummer during the 1920s and 30s. He was with Carol Gibbons and the Savoy Hotel Orpheans with a track called Better Think Twice.